0: can't even play my own record. I can't even play Perry Como.
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This is a quick synopsis of the Radio Alchemy website version 3.0 that I'm proposing to put together over this next month to 2 months, maybe longer. But it is our anniversary on July 20th. It'll be our 13th full year. And it would be nice to actually have a version that we can put out there and kind of like build it up off of that 13-year anniversary somehow. There's 7 parts to it that I have. The homepage, of course, would have the metadata radio player, hopefully, a welcome intro page, and perhaps a history of Radio Alchemy and our EDM community, our dance community that has now really grown by leaps and bounds, and is pretty much all parts of our island here. It's a reason that we exist, and we have a lot of archives on behalf of that group of people that are continuing and building better and better things each year. The second thing is a program guide, which, you know, here's what I would love to do if I could snap my fingers and have it work. I would love to be able to sync a changeable page that can be integrated with the embedded player, basically. Somehow or other, you know, a carousel of pictures that could feature scenery that aligns with the music that's playing in real time. For instance, in the morning from 6 a.m. to 8 a.m., we kind of have a more new age ethereal feel to the music. And the scenery could be sunrises. It could be, I don't know, beachscapes and that sort of thing. As we go further into that morning, we have a, you know, world music and reggae segment, which could also incorporate some of that, perhaps add a more earthy feel to it. Rainforests and, you know, things that, again, honor the natural environment here in Hawaii. Just a thought, that would be my ideal. The third thing is a calendar of events. Oh, by the way, on the program guide, we would have to be syncing to perhaps a spreadsheet that can be updated periodically. That's what I was trying to get at. So that, you know, if we make a change, you know, you don't have to go in and copy and paste the whole page somehow or other. If it could be tied in with an existing page that can periodically be updated, that would be the best, because, you know, there's constant changes that happen to program guides, if not quarterly, then surely monthly. I don't know that you have to do it weekly or anything. That would more be like a calendar of events, which is my next thing that I would love to see, which, you know, again, syncs with an existing calendar online. A lot of people are putting that together as part of We Dance Hawaii and Kona events, or, you know, different events calendars that we could maybe tap into and integrate as part of our community page. The fourth thing would be a DJ section and producer profiles. Again, reverting back to the various producers. We have 4 that I could think of offhand. One of them is kind of is no longer producing events. That would be Pure Vibe Productions. But they started out and they were
stalwart for us for many, many years that we, you know, first started doing live broadcasting. And we have a Tuesday night that features those recordings. Monday night is Off the Grid Productions, featuring a lot of outtakes from things like Earth Dance and Electric Beach Balls that we have had. Again, you know, there's so much material there. Events at the Hilo Palace Theater, some of perhaps their own recordings. Nevertheless, there also is Big House Productions, which I am ongoing. I was just on the 4th of July. Hi Fi Lanai was called over in Kona, and I have over 30 or 40 recordings from theirs now. Space City is another one out in Kapoho. I'm often over there doing recordings as much as 2 times per month. And, you know, I would just like to do a feature page on each of these different producers, some of their history, and how it all evolved into what it is today, which is a fascinating story in many ways. And it is the base for what I'm doing, but it's, you know, it not only inspired it, but it made it so that I actually wanted to, because I could see kind of the evolution happening even in the earliest of times, and that's kind of when I got started. And I wanted to be a producer myself at one time, but I realized, oh, it's not really quite cut out for me, because, hey, first of all, I would rather be doing radio. It's more my thing. Second of all, it seems you need a lot of money to be able to put on these shows, or need some financial backing. You need a whole team of people, which, you know, oftentimes I can't make that happen organically. And so I don't want to force it. And that's just my nature. It's kind of like with the radio stuff, I feel like I can take the reins myself, produce programs, and make it happen. I can go out and do those recordings of other producers' works. And it's just as effective and, you know, it's inspiring in a lot of ways. Aside from the calendar of events, we also, I was mentioning about the producers and being able to put a bio with an icon or a link to the producers, which will, you know, feature perhaps photographs or videos of their events that were covered live and are part of the archives. We can even make available on demand certain of those programs, perhaps. I don't know if we can do all of them. It's probably a limitation in terms of how much memory.

certain healing technique or perhaps a modality or something like that. And they, you know, they want to get the word out on it. I'm all about that. Meditations. Agriculture is another one. Gardening, agriculture. We already have 15 two-hour shows of supernatural agriculture, so perhaps putting those, making those available would be helpful. Then there's Club RA. Well, it's more a cross-reference with those producers again, and the producer profiles, but also all of the DJs who have been part of any event that Radio Alchemy covered, and we have the archives for, this is where you would find those, and we can archive those events by producer. Finally, there's the seventh one is a community forum section, which could consist of, say people wanted to send us some content in the form of a report or perhaps new music that they have done, or perhaps they're doing their own recordings of a particular event. Where can they send those? Well, you could put them in our Dropbox, in our community forum section. That would get to me more easily than having to do weed transfers or something like that. Something that I oftentimes need to have, and it would sure be nice. Maybe we could set up a Google Drive or something like that in one of these sections. Also part of the community forums would be participation in our programming, in our our radio station, building the station, event promotions, getting the word out on certain upcoming events, meetings. We could do Zoom meetings or something like that, perhaps, if it's allowed, if we can do it, if we can pull it off. Newsletters. All of that would come under like community forums and getting out more information about Radio Alchemy and the direction that we want to take it in. Anyway, that's it for now. Those are the basic ideas that are in mind for this upcoming version 3.0 of the Radio Alchemy website. Thank you. Aloha.

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0: Our next guests are one of the most respected and influential bands around. We're honored to have them on our show for the first time to perform the song Give Up the Ghost from their latest album, The King of Limbs. 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

0: in the building. It's Justin Martin representing for the island because I love you. Yeah. Aloha.
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1: There we go.

0: abysmal or what?
1: Yeah.
0: Okay. It's always good to make fun of Oasis, though, so.
1: They don't mind, actually. They don't mind it.
0: I mean, we could just do it. Let's play along with you on one of your songs, man. Mm-hmm.
1: Do you have a drummer?
0: I can play.
1: I thought we could try that.

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1: Just what is it that you want to do?
2: Well, we want to be free. We want to be free to do what we want to do. And we want to get loaded. And we want to have a good time. And that's what we're going to do.
3: Well, wait, baby, let's go.
2: We're going to have a good time. 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

0: Now you know I couldn't stand there. 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I said, feet, now come on, do your duty and carry me home. But that old ghost looked up to me and said,
1: I got you where I want you. I'm gonna keep you where I got you. 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
2: So now, in my own castle, I can enjoy this wonderful dance that I learned as a boy. 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

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So you're the one everybody's talking about. You're joking. You're joking. I can't believe my eyes. You're joking me. You gotta be. This can't be the right guy. He's ancient. He's ugly. I don't know which is worse. I might just split a seam now if I don't die laughing first. 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

0: 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The children are expecting me, so please come to your senses.
1: Ah, you're joking! You're joking! I can't believe my ears! Would someone shot this fella? I'm drowning in my tears. It's funny! I'm laughing! You really are too much. And now, with your permission, I'm going to do my stuff.
0: Well, what are you going to do?
1: I'm going to do the best I can.

0: 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Not mine, of course, but yours, oh boy. Now let it be just fine.
1: Release me fast, or you will have to answer for this heinous act.
0: Oh, brother, you're something. You put me in a spin. You aren't comprehending the position that you're in. It's hopeless. You're finished. 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

0: Now you know I couldn't stand there. 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
1: I got you where I want you. 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

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I heard you laugh. 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

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Well, you just wait, they'll find you yet, and when they do, they'll put you in the ASPCA, you mangy mutt. And they're coming to

everywhere.

Now, that is a robust team, my angels. Killing Joke and the first one them, and it's called Complications. My brother Alan once went to Sydney. Didn't like it very much, though. Killing Joke, and this is called Change.

Terrific stuff, I think. Killing Joke, and that's called Change. The band apparently only have one gig scheduled, and that's on the 31st of March in London at the Music Machine for the Zigzag Party to celebrate Zigzag number 100, I assume. Killing Joke now, and Tomorrow's World.

0: Dead weird, eh? That's Killing Joke, and it's called Tomorrow's World. And in the Ulster Hall in Belfast last week, it was suggested to me that on Thursday night, I should mention all the Cliftonville players and Damien, Leo, Sid, Bugsy and Gibby. I have now done so. The Gang of Four, the current single, Outside the Trains Don't Run on Time.
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1: The only reason we're not laughed at is because we don't claim to be professional.

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I know it's been a long weekend, but we're happy you're here. And thanks to Kona 100.5 for hosting. Yeah, let's give it up. All right, we're going to keep the party going.

0: Okay, it's fine that Joe Biden came up, but honestly, whoever's wearing the dinosaur costume, it really belong up here. Let's be serious. Yeah.
1: Yeah.
0: Joe Biden, this dinosaur problem has gotten out of control.

0: Can't give it up for these guys. 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
1: Everybody having a good time out there? All right. Getting your groove on a little bit.
0: All right, this next song is a song that I dressed up for as a former Halloween costume a few years ago. Maybe like 4 years ago in South Con, I dressed up as this song. This song coming up, you'll hear it. It was this one. Yeah. The one that we're about to play next.
1: Okay, just check.
0: Let me check. Yeah, the one where we're about to play next.
1: Yeah.
0: It sounds amazing. Also, give it up for this guy. The sound is amazing tonight. Everyone who helped pull this event off deserves a huge round of applause and a hug and a pat on the back. So, thank you, Matt. Thank you so much. All right, shall we?

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I want a girl with uninterrupted prosperity who uses a machete to cut through red tape with fingernails that shine like justice.

0: Ms. Katz, we've got two more songs for you.
1: Two more?
0: And you weren't expecting this one, I promise.

0: got one more song for you guys. I hope you'll rage out with us. Halloween 2023.
1: And what else we
0: yes.
1: do?
0: Yes! Let's say one more for
1: him. I'm sorry, I couldn't.
0: Yes, sir. And we'll say...

0: everybody. That was a lot of fun. Our name is Lip Service.
1: Thank you guys so much.
0: Thank you, KNOA, for all the support that you've given us. We really appreciate you guys. And,
2: sure, why not? Give the kids some candy. Yeah, sure, why not?
0: Can you remember it?

0: everybody, give it up for my band. Aren't these guys awesome? Our name is Lip Service, and we play around town pretty often, so you can find us on Facebook and Instagram, and we'd love to see you out there at some of our gigs.
1: Thanks
0: Happy Halloween.
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4: 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We are the Voice of Kona, 100.5. 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So thank you so much for participating. Aloha. 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
5: 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Blessed love. Love you. Aloha.

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This song is by Taj Mahal.

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1: It's one of our songs called That's My Plan.

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0: Yeah.
1: Oh no.
2: A little faster.
3: Yeah, whatever you feel. It's pretty gritty right now. This song's called House on Fire. Me and Alicia wrote this about 6 months ago.

And season's greetings, Kona. Welcome to 50 Years Too Fast Forward. Your host, DJ Frank X. And tonight, yet again, we have our sixth episode of the Frank X Files. Yes, beginning here shortly, but I just have a few announcements to make in anticipation of this show. First of all, most importantly, is that Joe Biden has been confirmed as the President of the United States. Once again, congratulations for about the 18th time. The actual count of electoral votes, 306 for Biden to Trumpy at 232. Pretty wide margin there, actually. And, you know, it's good to know that it's staying consistent. I know we had a bunch of Supreme Court judges, many of them even the conservative judges, who decided to throw out the challenges that were laid out by various Republicans throughout the nation. It's good to see that there's some sensibility coming our way. But, you know, we're still in that little mystery zone still, so we're going to be continuing on with the Frank X Files right up until at least January 20th on Inauguration Day. Some side notes relating to this is that there was some violence that erupted over the weekend down in Washington, D.C., as thousands of President Trump's most diehard supporters swelled the nation's capital for yet a second round of protests against the results of the presidential election. One person was reportedly stabbed after a black-clad pedestrian rushed a group of men wearing helmets and gas masks and threw a punch. The men, I guess, were making their way to Freedom Plaza, where a rally dubbed the Million MAGA March had gathered. And I guess there was some banners that were stolen from and burned from the Black Lives Matter headquarters in Washington, D.C. Now, that's not nice. I mean, how would they feel if the Black Lives Matter folks stole their white sheets off their clothesline on wash day and use them as drop cloths on a painting project or something like that? That wouldn't be nice. But in any case, I would definitely be on the loony watch if I were on the East Coast, especially. In fact, the loony watch is in effect all of this week. It's code red on the lunometer. And so, yes, do be aware if you're especially living on the East Coast, things can get out of hand a little bit as these results and confirmations all of a sudden become reality for those folks. In any case, we're ready to get started with our show tonight. We're very current. In fact, we're so current, we're electric tonight, starting with 2007, The Last Fight by Velvet Revolver. Begins our show for this evening. Welcome to 50 Years Too Fast Forward on Radio Alchemy, KONA.com.

Yes, and 2007 was in fact the first of two trips that I went down to the Winter Music Conference in Miami, and got to see this next performer, Rabbit in the Moon, at the Ultra Fest, right in South Miami Beach, and very impressive performance. You know, well ahead of his time, because he was actually performing inside a bubble. I mean, literally inside of a sphere with his electronics, and that sphere kind of like went out into the audience, which was really, really cool. I'm sure they probably maybe saved that for the for the current framework with the COVID and all. And in fact, I've seen some very bizarre photographs of similar things happening in some of these concert venues. I'm not sure if it was Foo Fighters. I'm pretty sure it was the Foo Fighters or someone like that that was performing within these spheres, or the audience was like that. In any case, this song is called Starshine Come Alive by Rabbit in the Moon.

0: I know we said that we weren't going to exchange gifts, but I got you a little something.
1: Oh, look. Look what's under the tree. A note. It says, William Barr, U.S. Attorney General to leave post by Christmas. Oh, you shouldn't have. Oh, my. That's, you know, I couldn't wait for that one. Let's just wrap that up and bar him from the White House right now. I think that would be a really good idea. But, you know, he resigns effective December 23rd. I guess it'll take him 9 days to clear his desk out. That's fine. That'll work. This is the title track from the Raconteurs album Consoler of the Lonely from 2008. This is a Detroit rock band, also associated as the Saboteurs in Australia, incidentally, featuring Jack White.

0: And back in 2008, I had the pleasure of going to Kaanae on Maui to see what would be the first of several mystic parties over there, put on by Phil Lindsay. Did a great job in terms of bringing together talent that was unbelievable over the years on each of these. The next project is Goddess Alchemy.
1: Mulder, what project. Are they?
0: They are a timeless science of, they call themselves the Alchemistas, and they have a whole bunch of different projects going on, really, besides the great musicians that they are, which they integrate elements of underground hip-hop, world accents, spoken word flows, and soulful melodics. They also have their own clothing design and various projects, outreach into the community. And, let's listen. This is a song, Listen, by Goddess Alchemy Project.

Listen for the lyrics between the lines of the words you think you're hearing and let go. Allow yourselves to feel the flow pulsing within your veins, connecting you with every being on this planet. Your arteries are mirrored reflections of the watersheds of this earth. The ratio of water in your body is an exact replication of the ratio of water to land on this planet. Our tears are the waters of the ocean.

0: Listen.
1: Yeah, I thought like maybe 20 years from then they would have been featured on one of those late night TV shows. They were that good. And I think they were kind of the MVPs of that particular festival. And, you know, I listened to Democracy Now! This morning, and one of the groups from the very last Mystic Festival in 2014 was Rising Appalachia. And they were featured on one of those break segues that they have on Democracy Now! And it was great to hear, because I have one of their exclusive recordings from back then. They kind of do acoustic music, but they also combine a lot of other elements. It's just the two girls, Leah and Chloe. And to hear them on Democracy Now!, that's you've basically earned it. So that's so nice to see, though. And yeah, another gift for the holidays. This is Røyksopp out of Norway. Tromsø, Norway. This is

Yes, and this is where we go very international on you. And this time we're going to take you to Brazil. Actually, found out about this artist, never got to see him play, Gui Barato, but was introduced to him sitting in a line of cars waiting to get into the Shambhala Festival up in Canada. And it was a long wait. It was like one of those 5 or 6 hour waits until like 3 in the morning and they start letting you in. In any case, the guy next to me was playing this artist, and I was like, who is this, man? This is really some good stuff. And that's how I was introduced to him. No Turning Back by Gui Barato from the 2009 album Take My Breath Away.

So we really ought to be done with that aughts decade about this point, for a little while anyway, until next time through the rotation. And so starts the tens. And in 2010, Massive Attack put out their fifth and final studio album, at least final for now. It wasn't, in fact, their first album in 7 years. They hadn't done one since 2003's 100th Window. Learned about them driving around in a van around the island with Bonobo. And apparently they almost share the same hometown in Bristol, I believe, in the UK. So I guess to him, they're homies. This is from Heligoland. This is called Battle.

0: the truth we both know.
1: Yeah, and what's up with all these monoliths that are turning up all over the place? I mean, it's been a pretty big story now for like the last couple of weeks. They just turn up in these remote places, and in some cases they disappear a few days later. But yeah, I'm just thinking in terms of the number of news stories that are out there is pretty phenomenal right now. That's why I don't go into detail on a whole lot of them. In this particular case, I felt compelled to do the Frank X mini series only because of, like, we're in this little limbo period since the elections until the inauguration takes place, and that that transition actually occurs. I think it's an extremely important time for many reasons. Not to say that all our problems are going to go away. I mean, we're going to still have this COVID thing to deal with and all that, trying to negotiate that. In fact, that's much more serious now than it was when we were first introduced to it. In fact, I heard something today that we've reached the 300,000 level of deaths caused by COVID, or allegedly caused by COVID. Does it really matter? Does it, you know, when we're talking about something where several thousand people in a day can sometimes die from this, it's a pretty serious matter. That's, 3,000 people died in the implosions of 9/11. And it's just kind of sad that, we have all these other things that we're kind of paying attention to. And of course, we're trying to do what we can to confine it over here. There's, it's no secret, I guess, that Hawaii has done considerably well because, we're isolated from the rest of the mainland and have travel restrictions and all that. Of course, in the back of my mind, I want the travel bans to lift, and this whole thing involving the vaccines. I could almost do my own show on that one alone. Suffice it to say, have not put too much trust into those pharmaceutical companies for good reason. This is Dynasty by Cascade, who happens to be an American DJ out of Chicago, Illinois.

0: Yes, and one more news story that came across the wire, otherwise known as the internet, is that archaeologists have found an excavation which offers the proof of mind-altering substances being used in Judaism. Yes, in fact, they found some residue in ancient Jewish temples, which thereby links hallucinogens with religion. I'm all for that, actually. I think it, you know, it very much is somewhat of a sacrament in a way that can be used to, you know, incite higher visions and maybe changing some of the ways in which we do things. Perhaps it's a possibility, at least. In this case, Matisse Yahoo happens to be Orthodox Jewish with themes of reggae, rock, hip-hop, and beatboxing sounds. Coincidence?
1: I think not. Darkness into light. Matisse Yahoo.

And Lady Gaga, she was born as Stephanie Joanne Angelina Germanotta, born in New York City. And yeah, that's way too long of a name, so I really prefer Lady Gaga. And very interesting artist. I guess I'm not supposed to really like pop music, but some of her stuff is not really pop music. And I'm going to play a song that's definitely an example of why she's not pop. It's called Government Hooker. From 2011. Go, go. From Born.

hands on me. John F. Kennedy. I'll make you squeal, baby.

Yes, take that, Britney Spears. You could have done a song called Government Hooker, but you didn't. And here's another gal that, yeah, she's, I would place her into the pop category. And they're around the same age, too. She's Elena Goulding, who was, you know, she performed with Bass Nectar, so... Anything could happen. This is from her album, her second studio album, Halcyon. This was released as a single that preceded that album.

Yes, and Ellie Goulding happens to be our halftime artist for this evening's show here at 50 Years Too Fast Forward, which means we're into our second half of this show, bringing you current, up-to-date. And, you know, here's one of the things that I absolutely love. This particular artist, again, initial product of the Mystic Garden Parties over in Maui, but performed at many of the festivals, including Envision, many times at Burning Man. I happened to see him there. The Eclipse Festival Symbiosis, he's done workshops, hangs out around LA and New York a lot, but is very international and collaborating with a ton of different artists. His mom also happens to live over this way, so during these holidays and COVID and all that, I wouldn't doubt that he'll be on island at some point or another. This is the instrumental version of Dusted Compass. The original is awesome too. Check it out. This is from 2000.

0: Yes, and since we are in the Frank X files here, I guess it's imperative for me to kind of like clue you in a little bit on the psyche of this main character here. And you know, it's not that I am looking for fame or anything like that. I mean, recognition would be great. Recognition is different from fame because I think there's an element of fame where it's something you're striving after just for the sake of being famous. And, you know, when you're looking for recognition, it's more about, okay, we got something going here, let's move it further. And I think there's a big difference in the aspirations and, you know...
1: It's self-righteous and narcissistic of me to say, isn't it?
0: No. Yeah. Sometimes it comes off that way, but I don't think that's what I'm really hitting on. I'm thinking I got bigger goals in mind. One of them is to bring artists like that last artist that you heard, Human Experience, over here, and maybe even have a true concert venue outdoors in Kona. You know, I believe that there's enough entertainers over here, and I think Steve Roby is proving that because he's doing these songs and stories. Every week he comes up with a new artist with a full interview. It's fantastic. It's exactly what I had in mind for this show. And in fact, we have him featured throughout the week. I think it's 9 a.m. and 3 p.m. I think I'm going to increase the frequency of that to like every day of the week instead of, I think it's Tuesdays and Thursdays. Wednesdays, incidentally, is also John Peel Day, that we have a bunch of downloads of his material recorded from years ago, all the way back to the 60s and into like the late 80s. In any case, here we are in 2012, I believe it. No, 2013 was when Daft Punk put out their fourth studio album, Random Access Memories. This is Instant Crush, featuring...

Yes, and I just received a pleasant surprise in the mail just about an hour ago. Thank you so much, Joe Limbus. Your musical sensibilities are expounding. He's a good friend of mine from back in Pennsylvania, who just happened to turn me on to this next group the last time I was back there. And, you know, they were fantastic. They were at Johnny Brenda's in a bar on, I don't know whether it was one of the streets in in Philadelphia. Might have been Chestnut, I forget. But in any case, this group was fantastic. Sure, they are space rock and, yeah, neo-psychedelic. Shoegaze, I did not stare at her shoes. And noise rock. See for yourself. John Peel.

0: Aren't you supposed to be opening Christmas gifts with your family?
1: Yes, I just did, in fact. And now, you know, we have a little bit more leash to go out and, you know, maybe buy a new antenna or something for this this radio station that's just about to re-embark, hopefully in 2020, because it only has like 2 weeks to go. So I want to get this done by the end of the year. And in fact, that's going to be one of my gifts to the community, as well as several other people who are instrumental in making it happen. And Joe Limbus, again, thank you so much for your generosity and helping us out all the way across the country, like 6,000 miles away. How's that? And, you know, more and more, we want to get people involved here. You know, I've heard many different spouts of interest throughout the islands here, but executing that is another matter. And I think as part of my headline for my phase three of the Kona COVID, what do I call it? The Corona downtime side projects. I think we're about to maybe spread ourselves out over different parts of the island, and I really want to make my best effort now that I have a new car that hardly takes gas and that sort of thing. Yeah, I can go on these little excursions and hang out and teach people how to use these programs that we're on here. So in any case, back to our shoegazing music once again. I you know, what are the symptoms of a good shoegazing group? You have to have angst. You have to have the angst working into your music. This is Ringo Death Star out of Austin, Texas.

And let's see now. Yeah, tomorrow is my mom's 91st birthday, so I wanted to say, even though she's not listening, because you know, she doesn't do computers and that sort of thing, like, at all. So I still want to wish her a happy 91st birthday, Mom. Many happy ones ahead, I hope. And, you know, hang in there through that winter over there. I don't know what it's going to be like. You never know when you're going to get hit hard, or if it's going to be a lighter one. I'm not sure. Like last time I was back there, it was freaking, it was like almost summertime till we finally had a snowstorm, like the second week of, I think it was like the second week of December or something like that, or November, late November. In any case, Christian Martin, he's one of the crew over at Dirty Bird Records, a fabulous artist. Birth from the Bass Within the Stars. This is Martian Landing.

the guitarist in that group, really drove the band, and he passed away in February of this year. One of the many celebrity band members who have passed on. But Andy Gill, he's one of like our generation, so it kind of hits home a little bit. At 64 years of age, from London, England, they formed out of Leeds, primarily known to kind of bridge that gap between punk and, say, new wave. But I think they more kept the punk side. This is from like their third and final incarnation. This is First World Citizen from the album What Happens Next from 2015.

Yes, and you're with DJ Frank X for the next 20 minutes. Oh my goodness, that time flies by fast. And our next artist is out of Sweden. You'll all know him as Avicii.

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His name is Tim Bergling. Passed away at the way too young age of 28, only a couple years ago on April 20th, 2018.

0: answers are there. You just have to know where to look.
1: Yes, and after all, in the end, laughter is the best.

And even though tonight we won't be able to bring you all the way current, because we only got about another 10 minutes worth of our show tonight, we will be able to give you the featured artist, who is Martin Garrix, who happened to be the youngest ever DJ to headline the 2014 Ultra Music Festival at 17 years of age, which is pretty fabulous. He's also a resident DJ at Spain's High in Ibiza and Urshu Ala in Ibiza, different years, but nonetheless, what a fabulous talent. This is Sun. His name

Yes, and one last mention about our transmitter. It's on its way back again from San Diego. Apparently it wasn't really broken. It's a long story. I won't go into it here, but suffice to say, could have read it better. Any case, it's back on its way, and I'm really anxious to get this thing started up once again.

And I'm not saying it's going to be ready for Christmas or anything like that, but it could be like somewhere in between Christmas and New Year's, somewhere within like those 12 days of Christmas type of thing, and we'll probably work a theme in on that one. Yes, this is Close Call by Paul Van Dyke and Tristan D.

Oh, yes, and so that about wraps up show number 338 here at 50 Years Too Fast Forward. We're with you every single Monday, at least for the rest of this year, I guarantee you that. No, we'll still be doing well into 2021. Although, you know, like I said, it remains to be seen how many more of the Frank X Files episodes we do here. I want to at least see us through this transition, and then we'll go from there. And if the monoliths keep appearing all around the planet, we may continue nonetheless. In any case, have a wonderful week. Have a great Christmas holidays. Drive safe out there. On My Mind by a British production trio called The Disciples. We'll be picking it up in 2018 next week.

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And greetings, everyone. Welcome to March 1st and 50 years too fast forward, show number 349. And boy, do we got a lot of things to talk about today. What a weekend it was. It was the full moon weekend, and it certainly was action-packed. And one of my favorite things from this weekend was actually going to Lopaka Roots show down at My Bar on Friday. And we got to actually broadcast and record all four segments of the evening, which were sandwiched between performances by DJ N2. And in the middle of that was Drew Daniels' band and also Lopaka Roots. And we have that all for you this evening, actually, after my show tonight at 9 o'clock. So in addition to that, Petting Zoo did a live feed over the last 2 days, actually. It was like starting at Saturday at 7 o'clock, and I think it finished its first run-through by around 10 o'clock in the morning, but then they rebroadcast it again. And it was really, really good. I liked it. You know, it's not nothing like quite being there, although you stayed a lot drier, no doubt, because it has had a history of rain. And yes, we have had buckets of rain come down at times throughout the weekend, in fact. Oh, and then there was the silent disco last night, which turned out to be great. It looked, again, like it was going to pour down rain the better part of the afternoon. Things cleared up by evening time, you know. Moony skies above us, and it was absolutely beautiful down there. So, yeah, so we just had a lot of fun. And, you know, I'm looking at some of the things that are happening now. They have this this CPAC meeting that's taking place against, I guess, amongst all the Republican crew. And they're having their conference. It's called the Conservative Political Action Conference, in which they unveiled a golden Trump statue, which was the talk of, you know, the whole conference. It was, I guess, Trump personified. It was probably very hollow inside, no doubt. And it was also made in Mexico. Oh, yeah. Supposedly, allegedly, I'm sure there were probably parts, like maybe his tie was made in America, but I doubt it. That was probably Chinese. In any case, I have to explain a little bit further, because it isn't just, you know, the Republican and the conservative side. There's also a lot of what I call facadism out there, and that's basically creating a lot of pretension or paying excessive amounts of attention to one specific area while this other stuff happens in the background that's not very savory, let's put it that way. In any case, this first song to lead off the show tonight, I tried my best to do an FM airplay edit of it. See what you think. Yes, I kind of cleaned it up for FM airplay, just for your sanitized protection. This is 50 years too fast forward. Yeah, we're starting in the year 2000. Fat Boy Slim tonight. Star 69. What the F? Okay.

strut. What the f***? What the f***? They know what is what, but they don't know what is what. They just strut. What the f***? They know what is what, but they don't know what is what. They just strut.

what they just know what they know, but they don't know what is what. They just know what they know, what they don't know what is what. They just strut. What the fuck?

0: What the fuck? What the fuck? What the fuck? What the fuck? What the fuck? What the fuck? What the fuck? What the fuck? What the fuck? What the fuck? What the fuck? What the fuck? What the fuck? What the fuck? What the fuck? The fuck? What the fuck? What the fuck? What the
1: fuck? Yes, and that about sums it up. I'm glad I didn't play that at the end of last week's show. I actually tried to, but it didn't come out, and I'm glad that it didn't, because I had to, I had to do some work on that one. Sorry if any of that came through very clearly, but now, in a sense, it's the perfect intro to this whole conservative political action conference that took place in Orlando, Florida. The 6-foot-tall statue was the indisputable star of the conference. The statue has Trump wearing a suit jacket with white shirt and red tie plus American flag shorts. And I'm just wondering if he dropped the shorts as like Mitch McConnell came by or something like that. It's a possibility. It's kind of like one of those railroad crossing things, you know. In any case, yes, Trump is also wearing sandals. Must have got them from Hawaii here. And is holding a magic wand, a reference to how former President Barack Obama once said Trump didn't have a magic wand to bring back manufacturing jobs to the United States. And so there you have it. That's the opening theme song to tonight's show. And if that's any indication, you know, the things that I really would rather discuss, because I get the feeling these things are so off base that sometimes you have to believe that they're there just to create the stir and to create the controversies and distort what really counts. And stuff like, okay, for instance, farming and agriculture and growing food and that sort of thing. What happens when we're in this mess and we have the ex-president or chairman of Monsanto Corporation, now at the head of the Department of Agriculture, Tom Vilsack? What happens in those cases where they're just creating this fake food network of, you know, Roundup-grown crops, the GMOs, the whole nine yards? That trip, Mexico has outlawed it. A lot of third countries have actually outlawed it. And yet here we are, because there's a lot of people making big bucks off of it. They're owned by Bayer now, is my understanding, and they actually were in a substantial lawsuit that involved, I think, I have to get the exact amount. I don't want to misquote anything, and not that that's even that relevant, but I liken it to the controversy that we had, and it's still ongoing, like from the mid-70s, back when they added fluoride to the water. And they sold us on the fact that, oh, it was good for our teeth, and it'll prevent cavities. And, oh, look, Crest toothpaste uses fluoride in their toothpaste. It must be good. And that sort of thing. And, you know, as it turns out, it basically creates a, I don't want to say birth effects, but there is a certain amount of correlation between, oh, I don't know, IQ tests. Let me give you the exact quote here. Over the past 75 years, health authorities have declared that community water fluoridation practice that reaches over 400 million worldwide is safe. yet studies conducted in North America examining the safety of fluoride exposure in pregnancy were non-existent. When a Canadian study reported that higher fluoride exposure in pregnant women was associated with lower IQs in young children, critics attacked the methodology of the study and discounted the significance of the results. Health authorities continued to conclude that fluoride is unequivocally safe despite four well-conducted studies over the last 3 years consistently linking fluoride exposure in pregnancy with adverse neurodevelopmental effects in offspring. So again, it's about the appearance and it's about what they're putting up front and then what's behind factual. Science divided by politics equals opportunism. Yes, that is the motto of 2021. And we'll go on more about that later in the show. This is Battleship Gray from Tiësto from 2001.

And I guess, you know, to look at the opposite side of the coin, and it's very easy to just dismiss one side over the other. And I am glad that the whole election thing is over now, and that whole fiasco of saying that elections were false and all that stuff, nothing to back it at all. They couldn't, you know, produce any evidence, and therefore, you know, file that under the rest of the categories of all the various lies that were told over the last 4 years. But nevertheless, we just had our now current president attacking Syria. And again, where's the consultation? The new protocols for creating wars just seems to be very unilateral. It just seems like one person is making the call on it, and everyone else is just following along. And you wonder where all of this comes from, if it's just something that's drummed up from underneath. I would have put the first military attacks in the new administration somewhere around 16 months. Hopefully this doesn't escalate into anything more than just a warning shot. But it's basically kind of sends out a message, I guess. And that message would be, well, you know, this administration kind of needs to step up its game, but it's not going to be about wars. It's going to be about dealing with things at home and dealing with domestic issues. And so, you know, that could go in a lot of different directions, including, you know, things like police brutality and, minimum wage is a hot item too. But in any case, let's get back to music for a moment, at least. Yes, we're in the 2000s here. We're on this side of the millennium here at 50 Years Too Fast Forward Tonight. And we're also playing some of the music that really saw the light of day back in, the late, around 2008 or so. This is Shaka Tora from his album Galactivation. This is Solar Cell.

And one of the most outstanding groups in the electronic music industry to shape their albums around a concept and put it out there, especially in kind of the political stratosphere, was Thievery Corporation. And their album Richest Man in Babylon in 2002 was a really good example of that. Interlaced lounge, dub, trip-hop, and electronica all in one. This is The Outer Nationals.

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1: And one of the early pioneers of electronic dance music was Welsh DJ Sasha, otherwise known as Alexander Paul Coe. He was born in September of 1969. He happens to be our featured artist tonight. Yes, we're getting that out of the way really early in tonight's show. And he was well known for his collaborations along with British DJ John Digweed, and was also voted as the world's number one DJ by DJ Magazine. This is Wavy Gravy. From 2002.
2: Here we go then, 25 minutes non-stop back-to-back, the final stage of tonight's Essential Selection to wind up your weekend. Kicking off with a world premiere from the new Sasha album called Air Drawn Dagger, which is due to hit the shops at the end of July. This is Wavy Gravy.

much. Mahalos. All go out to our friends at Petting Zoo, who put together a wonderful weekend for us that we got to enjoy, albeit by way of the internet. You know, haven't we started a trend? I don't know. I think it was something just inevitable to happen along the way. But I'm so glad that we started up internet radio back in 2013, and now we have all these exciting Twitch feeds that are coming in, and we could share music together in whatever fashion is possible. I got to see, Unit E's set. I saw Ava's set. David Starfire was in there. Some DJs that I have not seen so far, not in this neck of the woods anyway. In any case, it all came off very nicely, and as well as the silent disco last night was super excellent. I'm so happy. Oh, some of the other DJs, Uplifter, Jack and Daxter, those were the ones who had not heard before. I need to get to listen to Matt Key's set. I was sleeping at that particular time between 6 and 7 in the morning, as well as Tape Dex, who produces the silent disco, incidentally. And so we continue on now at 50 years too fast forward, bringing you up to 2003, when Ferry Corsten put out this particular track. It's from his album Right of Way. It's a little trancey stuff for you, continuing on with Star Traveler.

Yes, I guess just for tonight, I should call myself Sir Trance-a-Lot, because we sure trance a lot around here. And one more from a German dance band consisting of Alex Conrad and DJ Novus.

And oh, look, it's time for our halftime band tonight, or our halftime DJ artists, Carl Cox and Hannah Robinson. Yeah, you know, early applications for Super Bowl 56. Just saying. Give Me Your Love, the Valentino Canziani mix. 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

And yes, I do believe that the NFL should start taking applications from some real EDM artists and put them on their halftime show. The next band, though, they were actually a performer at Super Bowl 36. U2 was also at Aloha Stadium the night of December 3rd or 2nd, December 2nd, no, December 9th, 2006 at Aloha Stadium. And you know who opened for them was Pearl Jam. Now, I do remember Pearl Jam very distinctly. They were the second band to go on after Billy Joe Armstrong, who I didn't even realize that was the lead singer from Green Day. I didn't know it at the time. He was by himself. It wasn't a full band, Green Day. It's just surprising, though. It's one of those things you learn along the way as you're doing these types of shows. Any case, one of my most memorable performances ever in the history of concerts in Hawaii was that evening. This is the song that they led off the show with was City of Blinding Lights from 2004.

Yes, and I do distinctly remember jumping on a plane from the Big Island to Honolulu, getting off that plane and walking to Aloha Stadium without any tickets, with only the clothes on my back. And as soon as I got in the gate, two people offered me two tickets, $20 each. And of course, I scored them. And it was a great show, one of the best times ever. Somehow or other, managed to find a place to stay overnight and left the next morning to return at like 7 in the morning or something. Yeah, I was surprised I was most able to catch the flight over, I think, more than scoring the ticket, because it was a rescheduled concert, and many months had gone by, and people had bought tickets that couldn't go to the show. So I took it on a whim that somehow or other I was going to score a ticket and get in, which I did. This is Spoon from Austin, Texas. This is I Turn My Camera On.

And you know, going to the Silent Disco this weekend also brought me memories of being at Kona Dance Jam, and I distinctly remember this particular track, finding it and going, "Wow, this is some great stuff." So I kind of introduced it there, and I'm kind of, you know, reeling it back in at the moment. It's called "Beautiful" by Matt Dari, and featuring the vocals of Marcella Woods from 2005.

Yes, many fond days working the CDJs back in the day. Yeah, you know, Kona Dance Jam was just an ancestor of a long lineage of dance music events. And now we have quite a few, so we've come a long, long way. But I think we even predated the Electronic Music Festival, which was really the hub that brought it all together, in my opinion anyway. Sprocket and his folks at Big Island Love did such a great job of that. But yes, I hold true trance music very near and dear to my heart. This is She Wants Revenge, a song called Disconnect. We got about another 40 minutes of 50 years too fast forward. DJ Frank X taking you till 9 p.m. And then we're going to bring you some rebroadcast of Friday night's Lopaka show from My Bar, featuring both N2 and Drew Daniels. Stay tuned for that, please. You won't be

In our next group, which is Glass Step, I never would have known of them had I not gone down to the Winter Music Conference in Miami and somehow or other scored a compilation CD that I really liked. And they were featured a couple times on that. And, you know, that was the neat thing about going down there, especially the first time. The second time I went down, it was mostly more like Ultra. If you can, yeah, like Ultra's the consolation prize. No, Ultra was the big event that was happening the week of Winter Music Conference, and for the longest time they included the ticket with it. And so you got to go to this two-day mega festival, like 10 stages and world's best DJs. It's kind of, really, it's an international DJ convention is what it boils down to. But I had the good fortune of going there in 2007 and 2009. And yeah, I caught up with this group. This is my year after

Once again, I love this stuff. This is like, I eat this for breakfast, man. I really, really appreciate kind of EDM, trancey type musics along the line of LCD sound system as well. Yeah. Watch the tapes.

0: I guess, you know, the only way I could put it into context with this whole facadism leads to fascism type of thing, you can look at it from the opposite direction as well, because a lot of people that don't have the credibility are the ones who are doing the most. I saw an artist this weekend, and we'll talk about him in these upcoming segments, who painted these beautiful pictures with just his mouth. He was disabled, and it's just amazing artwork that he was producing. I mean, really over the top, incredible. You know, that sort of thing speaks volumes to me in terms of, well, you know, there's other people out there that are, doing these reproductions, and they have credibility, but the artistic content, not so much. I just don't see it necessarily. And the same goes for the political spectrum as well. You know, like I said, the facade of money weakens the spirit of our democracy exponentially, because we know how that filters down. We already know that it basically creates this chasm that somehow or other, eventually, we're going to need to overcome that. I don't know which form that's going to take exactly, but I'll put it out there, and please prove me wrong on it, that, we're going to have to deal either with an economy or make it more real in terms of how we're delivering our politics. One of the two. One of the two has to happen.
1: And so, when I looked up to the clouds.
0: So this is Rara Avis, who I once brought over from that same winter music conference to play a couple concerts. Used up whatever money I had. He was so good to play at the Mix and People's Theater in Honoka'a. This is A Thousand Suns from the CD

0: so below, so below, so below,
1: to way down,
0: as above, as above, as above, as above, so below, so below.

So, yeah, I think one of the reasons I felt compelled to do this particular show, especially at the outset of going on FM and that sort of thing, is that, you know, we do have to kind of make some discernments between what's real and what isn't. I said before, you know, this is science divided by the politics equals opportunism, and we've already seen various examples of that. It's just a question of what is going to be happening moving forward in terms of certain businesses being blockaded because, what, they're not quite adhering to certain rules and so forth, versus maybe the corporate entities, which are, but they are also in, you know, in bed with the power, basically. And I don't have any answers for that, really, other than the fact that we should be able to see certain things. Like, for instance, sitting down with a mask versus standing up with a mask, I don't really... Please educate me on that, because, yeah, I suppose if you're standing up and you're without a mask, perhaps maybe you're closer to other people. But I don't understand the straight logic of saying, well, oh, no, that you're seated, you're safe, you can take off your mask. To me, it makes zero sense. And I think it sooner or later, we're going to have to eke that out, as well as a whole bunch of other subtexts in this whole complicated COVID eocracy. This is DeadMau5 and Cascade, the extended mix of Move For Me.

catch here at 50 years too fast forward tonight. Again, I want to thank everyone who participated in the awesome petting zoo events that were held online this weekend, as well as everyone who came out for the silent disco last night, and the Lopaka show, which is coming up to you shortly, right after this one. It's you know, it's almost going to be in real time compared to Saturday night. So yeah, please hang out for that. We've got N2 leading it off, Drew Daniels Band, and also Lopaka Roots. And again, our retort for avoiding facadism is being real as possible. And now we have a public venue on which to do that. It's called KONA 100.5 LPFM. We want you as a community to come together on this and really make it a voice, make it the voice of Kona. This is your voice of Kona after all. And, you know, we have many people here who've put a lot of time and energy into it. I still say we need our Oceans 111. We need a lot of dedicated people to take this to a whole nother level. I believe in it. I completely believe in it. If I didn't, I wouldn't spend the last 7.5 going on 8 years constructing it and trying to perfect it as best as we can. I was really happy with the results of Friday night's recording. You know, it's one of those things you kind of have to hone in on a little bit at a time, and then suddenly it becomes a beautiful flower in the end. Let go. That's the key. Let go. From Paul Van Dyke. Yeah. This is from 2008.

such a beautiful time with you this evening. And I did want to put out there also that if you're interested in participating, please drop us a line at radioalchemykona@gmail.com and let us know. We'll get you set up with some DJ training and that sort of thing. Get you on the air from wherever you are. Keep in mind that this is not limited just to producing shows in Kona. We can do it from anywhere on this island or anywhere on the island chain for that matter, but we're going to try and make it Kona-centric as much as human possible and stay in the Kona zona. And to finish you off tonight is another, we call it Sibian music. Fellow once had kind of tie-in with Puna, I believe, at one point. He's now was born in San Diego. His name, Evan Bartholomew. This is Blue Tech, Rite of the Dragonfly. Hope you all.

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1: Mark Farina. 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Peace.

And good evening, Kona, on this evening of 2/22/21. Can hardly wait till next year this time. So this week, you know, that wasn't that dead air that you experienced earlier today on the FM. That was not a moment of silence for Rush Limbaugh. Actually, that was another one of our dead links in the chain. This time, our computer went down, and I had to go there after my golf game and correct it. So it's all working now, though, and we are out over FM and also on Radio Alchemy, KONA.com. So let's do a moment of silence for Rush Limbaugh. Okay, that's enough. That's enough. Yeah, he was never silent for us. And besides, you know, here's his quote on Jerry Garcia after he passed away. Just another dead doper and a dirtbag. Well, Rush, you're just another shred of lettuce on the bigotry burrito. So, you know, pass along. You know what, as St. Peter said at the pearly gates when Limbaugh got there, he said, no rush, no rush. Yeah. So let's get started on the show tonight. Yeah, we got a lot of things to cover tonight, and I'm going to kind of like work around the theme of the impossible dream. Ah, that rhymes too. And, you know, kind of break open the shell a little bit on the, because this itself is kind of like an impossible dream of getting back on the FM airwaves and having our own community radio station, KONA 100.5 LPFM, the voice of Kona. So we're going to be starting the show tonight, 50 years too fast forward, in 1991 with Catherine Wheel. Song from the title track from Painful Fair. Welcome to the show, everyone. This is DJ Frank X for the next.

Yes, and what a wild and wonderful birthday week it was here in Kona. I include my partner in the radio station, Randall Rupar, also had his birthday on February 17th, a couple days after my own. And, you know, it's been getting lively here. In fact, last Friday night, N2 played a great set at My Bar, followed by Saturday, which featured Antenna, Bay Area DJ extraordinaire, and quite a turnout for that one. I had a great time with it. It was absolutely packed. I pretty much sold out, in fact. And it's really nice to see. And then, you know, golfing today. Oh, and we had a radio station meeting, really our first one. And things are really looking up. We have web designers, we have program director. Bolo is expected to take on the post of program director. That may happen in the near future. We have to do a lot of different DJ training and that sort of thing. And, you know, once we got that website settled in, we're going to start doing podcasting, which, by the way, I did post up the podcast of my birthday show last Monday, and that's on Facebook. So, yeah, some wonderful things that are definitely moving along in the right direction here, including this band out of Los Angeles, California. This is Dada and Disneyland.

Yes, and if you are wondering, indeed we are doing lots of upgrades for the station now that we are back on FM. For instance, we have another computer that's going to replace that one that that kind of bailed out on us. Part of the problem with that is it's almost like it doesn't have a battery, and any time you interrupt its power, even if it's on an uninterrupted battery supply, it just kind of goes out. And so we're going to replace it with one that has an actual battery and has a nice drive full of music. We're expanding that to increase its space. And then once we load it up, we're gonna take that up there and replace the existing one and get all the programming in there so that we can bring you uninterrupted music 24/7 here at KONA 100.5 LPFM. And we're just, you know, we're moving along. We're also going to be upgrading the internet up there so that there's, you know, fewer drop-offs, hopefully none at all, but they happen from time to time. You'll notice a little bit of a swing over to Auto DJ, and you know, that's so that we can continually bring music in case there is some sort of drop-off caused by internet or whatever. But in any case, you know, we're doing our absolute best here, especially with the budget that we have to work with, and we're going to be trying to expand that through various fundraisers and so forth coming up. Although February has been a pretty awesome month in many regards, and yes, looking forward to more and more, and now especially getting out of Mercury retrograde. Yeah, we have those problems from time to time. But yes, we're up to 1992 here. In case you don't know, 50 years too fast forward, we do a couple songs from every year, starting from 1967 and go to our present, and we're like wrapped right at the beginning of the 1990s. We got a lot of the Seattle sound tonight, and another band from Los Angeles, Alice in Chains, from their album Dirt. This is Sick Man.

Yes, and with this birthday week and the sewing up of the final threads of our radio station here, which, like I said, was a long time coming. There was a lot of planning, and, you know, having to do things based on a certain belief that one day it would come to fruition, and that we would have, we would have a community station right here in Kona that we can call our very own, and we can at this point in time. But in any case, you know, for me anyway, I can't speak for everyone else, but for me, I oftentimes kind of dwell on, well, what are the things that you, if you had the ability to shift any consciousness in the universe, in the planet, what are the things that you would most want to change? And one of them that comes up for me, and it's real, to me it's fairly blatantly obvious that we have this kind of social construct, this socio-economic way of relating to each other that it doesn't cross. You know, it's an interesting phenomenon when we go to Burning Man at times. It's one of the few times that I ever see the true interaction between the rich and the, I wouldn't ever say destitute, but it's more like the people that are a little bit more on the fringe economically, and I, you know, sometimes I throw myself in that too, but I feel very, very fortunate to have a lot of capital in the terms of friendship, and it's extremely something I cherish very much. You know, I don't say it very often, but thank you to all the people that I get to interact with on many different levels. Not just the radio, but, you know, all kinds of areas. And nevertheless, in terms of the, you know, relationships and that sort of thing, I kind of wish that we can kind of to mesh with each other a little bit more and not have this hang up of, oh, you got this. Oh, no, you don't got this. And what is, you know, I think there's a lot of family pressures. There's this whole thing of traditional value systems and that sort of thing that just kind of get in the way of all that. I'd love to see all that just thrown out the window. I realize that's probably an impossible dream. But it's one of those that, hey, if it could happen, wouldn't it be cool? I think so. Pearl Jam from their album VS, as in Versus. This is a song called Go.

And yeah, the reason why I bring that up in the first place is because, you know, we've had a few of those. We've had a few of those, like, seemingly impossible dreams start to shift. We see it in the, you know, the decriminalization of marijuana, for instance. And, I think they had another some more progress on that front in Hawaii here. We haven't completely legalized it yet. Why, I'm not sure. But, you know, there is this thing of stigmatizing over something as simple as a weed. And it's more of the, again, the socioeconomics of the circumstances. There's lawyers that make a lot of money and make their whole livelihood based on criminalization. The prison system itself, in a lot of cases, privatized, and they make a lot of money off of criminalization of a simple plant. And then, you know, there's hemp itself, which doesn't even contain THC and that sort of thing. They bypass a great business opportunity and the ability to create another economy based on this ability to use a plant in making so many different products and so forth. And yet people have been put away for years over this, and it's all about, you know, putting money in somebody else's pockets. You know, I have that, my new motto is science divided by politics equals opportunism. And it's so true. You know, it's kind of like you take any type of truth and you divide it by manufactured political ideals, and what you end up with is some group of people who make a lot of money off of it. In any case, end of rant. This is Wolfsheim from their album Pop Killer. This is Tender Days.

Yes, these are also interesting times for any baseball fans that are out there, and there are quite a few over here. Spring training opened up this week between Florida and Arizona. And, of course, you know, there's the whole cloud of COVID hanging over it all as it was last year. However, I think they're going to get in a full season this year, barring any exceptional outbreaks. I don't know exactly how it's going to look in the stands, attendance-wise, but, you know, even if they get, I don't know, a fifth of the attendance, and I think in some cities they're saying, oh, you can only have 10% capacity and that sort of thing. It's going to be better than it was last year. I'm kind of like, I don't know. I was to the show on Saturday night at my bar, the Antenna Show. It was great. It was absolutely wonderful seeing all the people coming over from Pune. And, you know, I love Pune people because they always, anytime there's a big event happening over on this side, they come out in droves. And it's nice to see. I wish that we'd returned the favor as much, but it is a long drive. It's, you know, 2.5 hours each way. So, you know, most people that do come over have to take a hotel.

for the night, or find some sort of beach park where they're not going to get bothered by anyone. So it's a chore to come over. But at the same time, it was an absolutely great event. Antennas got quite the ensemble of musics, and just good to see. And there's more coming to my bar this Friday night. Entu is coming back. He's also performing with. Alongside of Lopaka Roots is going to be headlining it, and another fellow. Let me get the name if I can here. He just sent me the flyer on it, so I want to get the person's name. It is Drew Daniels, also going to be performing. It's a $12 cover charge, so. I'm going to attempt a stream, I think, of that on Friday. Not officially yet. I have to check in with a few people on that. But, we're going to start getting into live streaming once again. And hopefully producing a lot of really fun events happening in the very, very near future. For those people who cannot get over, they can listen to us on our website and so forth. This is Soundgarden, continuing on with more of the Seattle sound. This is from 1994, a song called My Wave.

And last week, our featured artist was Bill Lieb, and he is one of the producers of Delirium, along with Rhys Fulber. Both of them performed together as part of a frontline assembly out of BC, Canada, but then they went on to produce this wonderful project, Delirium. And really brought in a lot of great female vocalists together. In any case, yeah, he could have been. I originally intended him to be the featured artist on behalf of Delirium, but we never got to play this song last week. So here is Metamorphosis from Semantic Spaces, 1994.

Yes, and I saw this week where Ted Cruz was working very diligently at retaining that Asshat of the Year award that he got for 2020. Yeah, he made a quick excursion of the bad weather that they were having down there in Texas and decided to take a trip to Cancun. Yes, maybe he should have brought the Girls Gone Wild down there too, and just kind of like, yeah, that's about the only way you can really enhance that. Oh, maybe he went down there to talk with the Mexican authorities about painting the color of the wall or something like that. I'm sure he had a good reason. Outside of, just trying to get away from all the chaos and the crisis that was going on down there. And it was quite a scene from what I understand. I mean, this is kind of unprecedented that they would get that kind of snow and ice in the state of Texas, caused various power failures and so forth. And of course, they blame it on green energy. I just like, this is beyond me. Sometimes they come up with these things, but yeah, and they'll keep getting voted in. I don't understand it. The end of the day. This is Brian Jonestown Massacre. I got a little special announcement coming up shortly as we head into our second half of the show tonight. It's from the debut album.

Yes, and here we are, and it's halftime again of my fastest 2 hours of the week here at 50 years too fast forward. And yes, here's my announcement. Basically, this show was originated in around 2008 on a station called KCOF, which we had in Honau now. It was a similar FM, but this was before the LPFM format came about. And we did up to 49 shows, and in fact, the 49th show never truly made it on the air. There were various breakdowns and things happening there. We were running off of a generator, and it went down, and it was a sinking ship that was happening to a very prominent station at the time. But it inspired us to continue. And eventually, you know, when we decided to start it up as an internet radio station, the very first show of 40 years, Too Fast Forward, at that time took place on July 21st, 2013. The rule has always been that we would not repeat songs other than twice through a rotation, and then we would take them out, and thereby growing our library, expanding our horizons of our musical knowledge and so forth. But since, how many years has passed? Is that 13 years ago? So we're going to open up the vaults now of that 40 years too fast forward back in 2008. And start to incorporate those songs, because that's some of the prime choice music that we were playing back then. And it would be a shame to kind of like pass it by. Plus, we kind of have to revamp our music library here. So this particular track from Radiohead is going to be our halftime track. It's called High and Dry.

0: Uh-oh. Yeah, that's part of the problem too, is that once in a while you'll get a track that's very abbreviated, and that one is. So, we're gonna next time through, we're gonna find the complete track. So for the time being, that is what it is, but we're gonna look into that one. And like I said, we're gonna be bringing back some of those tracks that kind of got set aside for the time. And in any case, it's going to be a really exciting time. It also helps me out because a lot of these, I've already got in my library somewhere or other, and I don't have to worry about, not replicating the songs, at least not back then anyway. We're still going to not, we're still not going to bring in the tracks from like 2013 and so forth, but back in the KCOF days, etc. We're gonna open those up. Meantime, it's party time from Damian Marley, Junior Gong.
1: Let love go, or you let it stay.
0: From 1990.

And since we're centering around the theme of impossible dreams tonight coming to fruition, here's an interesting story of James Asher, who is a kind of a new age trance and world artist. He was trained as an audio engineer at RG Studios in Wimbledon, London, and he found this informative and useful, but was disappointed as to the general level of creativity generally found in commercial studios. So with help from Pete Townsend of The Who, he built his own studio. This has evolved over the years from expanding multi-track recording setups, 4-track to 16-track to 24-track to the Soundscape hard disk recording system. Yes, and I found out about him originally from our own project here in Kona at the turn of the millennium, going back to like 2001. We had a thing called the Kona Dance Jam, which I was very much a part of assisting with the DJing. And one particular DJ, Sonny, introduced me to him. And this particular track I remember being quite popular at the time. This is Iliehu from 1996, Feet in the Soil.

0: here's the thing about impossible dreams, and you know, I've had many over the years, and I think the one thing that I can say that's in common with all of them is when you vocalize them, when you express them to the universe in whatever way, shape, or form that you can. It doesn't necessarily have to be a radio station, but it helps sometimes. The pathways start to unfold. That's how the station came about. I mean, I just spoke of the Kona Dance Jam, and you know, back then we were playing pretty cutting edge music for its time. It was a kind of spacey, space trance type of music that wasn't popular by any means at the time. Although it was popular, say in Ibiza or Miami, places like that, that were well established. And but we were catching the very beginning of that wave, and I believe that dance jam time actually planted the seeds for the station to take place, because the other thing that I did mention was KCOF opened their radio station at that time, allowing me to participate in that and get the very first edition of this program on the airwaves. And so it definitely planted the seed, which we picked up on in 2013. So yeah, just want to throw that out there, because it's really important. You know, it takes a village of people to bring bigger things together. But I do believe that when you bring a bunch of people together with the same ideals, anything is possible. Just throwing that out there.
1: My poor brain!
0: This is the Foo Fighters from The Color and the Shape, 1997.

And so that leads us to this week's featured artist, who we haven't posted up Stephen Jenkins yet on our Facebook Wall of Fame. Well, he is on there now, and he is from Third Eye Blind, which is an American rock band that was formed out of San Francisco in 1993, and they came up with a dynamo debut album in 1997, simply called Third Eye Blind. This was their big hit song, although they've had several since then. Semi-charmed, like.

And here is yet another example of what it takes to make the impossible dreams happen. And that is hard work and determination. And let me give you an example of that. The lead singer from the band Hull is Courtney Love. And here's how their career kind of came into focus in the months preceding the band's formation. Love and Erlandson would write and record in the evenings at a rehearsal space in Hollywood loaned to them by the Red Hot Chili Peppers. During the day, Courtney Love worked as a stripper to support the band and purchase amplifiers and their backline for live shows. So, there's a good example. You have to, you also have to work at it. It isn't like the genie pops out of the bottle and asks you for your three wishes and they're granted and they come true. No, you have to kind of put them out there and maybe strip or do whatever it takes to make those dreams come true. Now, granted, we don't have any strip clubs in Kona, so you might be restricted in terms of how you can go about doing that. But it's just a suggestion. There are other ways of going about things. Is my point. Use once and destroy. This is the band Hole.

0: And yeah, you know, we just had that discussion actually over the weekend as we were, seated at my bar outside, looking up at the Korean barbecue karaoke zone up there. And, we realized that, Honolulu has like 20 more strip clubs than we do, and we don't have any. So, the Korean barbecue place, I don't even think they serve barbecue, but they're like the closest thing that we have to a strip bar. It's kind of like a Korean hostess bar. But that doesn't count. No, not even, And that's not on my list of dreaming of the impossible dream, because I see that one as being very possible with, limited willpower to execute it, but, who knows? Any case, Fuel, they're from Harrisburg, Pennsylvania, back in my neck of the woods, near Harrisburg, Pennsylvania.
1: Calls me from the cold.
0: This is Shimmer.
1: Just when I was
0: from 1998.
1: Feeling short of stable.
0: All the album Sunburn. Something we're familiar with.

And gee, I guess we are heading into our home stretch here already. 50 years too fast forward. And also, we're in the last year of our millennium, 1999. But before we get into that particular track, you know, again, Dreaming of the Impossible. I think one of the things that we're lacking, severely lacking in, actually is politicians selected based solely on merit. And by that, of course, I mean throwing all the money trips aside, because any time you're tied in with money, you're tied into a whole consecutive links of chains that bind the system and don't allow it to be free from that link of chains, because those are the people who support that candidate that eventually gets elected. And that's, you know, that's really the crux of our problem at this point. It's not that we can't figure things out. It's just that we can't execute properly because the chain is too strong. And so if we were somehow or other, instead of having to throw more and more money down, as you saw with the Bernie Sanders campaign, they were only able to get so far before that, you know, that chain yanked them back and wouldn't allow the, him to go any further. Although now he is going to be having some impact as the chairman of the Budgetary Committee, which is a very, very important role, I might add. So, you know, the dream is not over just yet. This is Rage Against the Machine from 1999. This is a song called

And yes, here we are with our last song of the millennium, which is absolutely one of my favorites here. Another group out of Manchester, I believe. That I don't know what they put in the water over there, but it must be really good because so much great stuff has come out of there. This is from Mint Royale. This is From Rush Home with Love from 1999.

0: Yes, and as we enter into this new millennium of 2000, you know, one of the common ideas of this Kona area that I believe would really propel us into a whole different dimension would be if we were able to get a outdoor concert venue here. And it's not that it hasn't been tried on the Outer Islands. It's actually been done quite successfully, in fact, both on Oahu and on Maui. And they get all these great concert gigs, etc. I've mentioned it many times before. And that seems to be the impossible dream that I would be going after if I could spin my wheel and have it land on one in particular. That would be it. I believe it has it's multidimensional, it's multifaceted. It'd be great for the economy. It would wake up our people here. It might wake up a few millionaires too that are down on the row by the ocean side, perhaps. But it doesn't have to be like an all-nighter type of thing. It can, you know, go on until 11 or 12 or something like that, and then eventually shut down and, you know, everyone can leave and go home. We already have the parking lot built down at Old Airport. Why is it that we can't have this venue, which has been tried and in different capacities multiple times, such as the Kona Brew Pub, where they used to have the great outdoor concerts. Many concerts were held at the Swing Zone, which was a driving range. UB40 played there, had 4,000 people come. And that really sealed the deal for me. It was kind of like, okay, we could have 4,000 people at a driving range. Can you imagine, you know, seeing, you know, Michael Frantise and Tanner, people like that coming out and having, again, people from all over the island come and support it? I think it'd be a great idea. We got perfect weather for it. My goodness, it is so ripe. And the only ways that can happen, though, and I've learned this over... Because I have worked on various committees with Friends of Hamakua when I first came over to this island. You know, when the sugarcane companies went out of business, they were supplanted by eucalyptus monocrops. And I won't go into too much detail, but essentially they were planning to get a lot of the lands leased over to Prudential Timber, who wanted to mass produce these eucalyptus trees, and they did, you know, on the lands of Bishop Estate, but we blocked them from creating this monocrop on state and county lands. Nevertheless, my point being that the only ways that politicians opened their eyes to the issue was when there was a coalition of common citizens coming together to fight against it. Now, this is actually something that would be for something as opposed to against something. What a concept, huh? But if you brought together, say, all the producers, the people that this would affect, vendors and that sort of thing, people that can make money off of it in these very difficult times, that is when the politicians start to take notice and perhaps find ways of making it happen. Just yet another example of an impossible dream that could come true on this island before our very eyes at some point. Not saying it will. We have to have the willpower to do it, though, to execute it. Yes. And so we're going to be kind of winding our show out here pretty soon. And I had to take this next piece and kind of chop it up a little bit because it had some language issues. It was by Fatboy Slim, actually. And, you know, we weren't on the FM when it aired its first go-round. So I did the best I could with it. It's called Star 69.
1: There's got to be an explanation.
0: Okay. And yeah, you know, I don't know what's going to happen. Oh, that's my only thoughts on the subject.
2: Oh, I can see it already.
0: It did not work. So, yes, we're going to go straight to Smashing Pumpkins instead. I don't know what happened there, but yeah, maybe it just wasn't meant to be aired, huh? That's a possibility, too. This is Smashing Pumpkins. Stand inside your love. Aloha, everyone.

Thank you.

0: ¿Dónde?
1: Boulevard

0: From New York, this is Democracy Now! Appointed federal judge has blocked President Trump's White House ban on journalists from CNN, MS Now, and Politico. We'll speak with Nobel Prize-winning journalist Maria Ressa. She used to work for CNN. Then the CEOs of major AI companies addressed the UN Security Council, calling on world leaders to adopt international standards for AI development.
1: First, we should begin with narrow agreements that every member can support, such as a ban on using AI to make biological weapons.
0: We'll speak with an AI researcher who's taken part in UN meetings this week and with an expert who's worked with the African Union on AI strategy. Then, who's advising President Trump on AI?
2: The United States also totally rejects any attempt to construct a globalist scheme to control for the artificial intelligence. We're going to encourage it, not rein it in.
0: We'll speak with journalist Jacob Silverman. His latest book is Gilded Rage, Elon Musk and the Radicalization of Silicon Valley. All that and more coming up. Welcome to Democracy Now!, democracynow.org, The War and Peace Report. I'm Amy Goodman. A federal judge has temporarily blocked President Trump's ban on CNN, MS Now, and Politico from the White House. Just after midnight, Judge Timothy Kelly of the U.S. District Court in Washington, D.C., a Trump appointee, granted a two-week restraining order and told the White House to, quote, immediately return, reinstate, and restore the press credentials of the three news outlets. Ted Boutros, an attorney for the outlets, said, quote, this is a strong ruling vindicating freedom of the press, due process, and the rule of law. We greatly appreciate the court's swift action, he said. Meanwhile, the new news site, Status, is reporting Vice President J.D. Vance was the unnamed senior administration official behind one of the stories the White House used to justify banning Politico from its grounds. Vance has defended Trump's ban on the news outlets as totally appropriate. Leaders of top Ford official intelligence firms testified to the UN Security Council on Wednesday, urging nations to adopt international standards on the development of AI. Anthropic CEO Dario Amodei touted the benefits of the technology, even as he warned the Security Council that it, quote, could be a risk to humanity as a whole, unquote. His competitor, OpenAI Chief Executive Sam Altman, also called for international regulations.
3: At the international level, this will require cooperation. In our history, there have been times where countries who compete and don't always like each other very much still come together for shared interests and the collective good in the face of a powerful new technology. We believe this must be one of those times.
0: Altman spoke as Australian Prime Minister Anthony Albanese revealed that an OpenAI agent hacked an Australian government health website in June where it accessed private data. It's the first known example of an autonomous AI agent hacking a government network.
4: Today, I spoke with the CEO of OpenAI, Sam Altman, to express Australia's extreme concern about this incident. And I also expressed my disappointment that it took the company way too long to inform the government what had occurred and the nature of the way that that notification occurred as well was unacceptable.
0: The Australian Prime Minister said investigators were considering whether to file criminal charges against OpenAI. This follows a series of incidents where frontier AI models escaped containment, self-organized into swarms, launched cyber attacks, and attempted to cover their tracks. Meanwhile, in Washington, Democratic Senator Bernie Sanders and Congressmember Greg Kassar Wednesday unveiled the Ban Artificial Superintelligence Act. The legislation would establish a cabinet-level federal Department of Artificial Intelligence, pause advanced AI development until a new federal regulatory body is up and running, and would ban AI models that exceed human performance and capabilities across most domains. We'll have more on this story later in the broadcast. Iranian President Masoud Pezeshkian delivered a defiant speech to UN General Assembly Wednesday, condemning President Trump's threat to annihilate Iran while calling for diplomacy to end the war.
5: America and Israel attacked us equipped with the latest technology and weapon systems, and our people stood steadfast. Yes, they did hit us, but we did not bend the knee. We did not bow our head. We responded, but we did not hit civilian populations. They came into surrounding territories and targeted our universities, our healthcare centers, our schools, our hospitals, our infrastructures, all of it against international law.
0: A lone U.S. delegate walked out of the U.N. hall in protest as President Pezeshkian spoke. Israel's ambassador boycotted the speech entirely. The U.S. Navy's admitted 8 service members aboard the USS Abraham Lincoln strike group attempted suicide during their historically long Mideast deployment when sailors spent 286 days at sea. Acting Navy Secretary Hung Cao made the admission in a letter to New York Senator Kirsten Gillibrand, who accused President Trump of showing open disrespect to troops and their families. Gillibrand added, quote, that this administration can find endless taxpayer dollars for bombs, ballrooms, and billionaires, but cannot take care of our service members is completely unacceptable, unquote. In August, Defense Secretary Pete Hegseth insisted reports of deteriorating conditions and mental health struggles aboard the Lincoln were, quote, unquote, completely misrepresented. France, Canada, and the United Kingdom have called for Palestinian sovereignty at the UN General Assembly. On Tuesday, French President Emmanuel Macron blasted the world's inability to act on Gaza.
6: Face à Gaza, certains se flattent.
7: What credibility do we have if we continue to remain inactive in the face of Gaza? Some boast of a supposed peace, but this peace hasn't reopened humanitarian routes for a single second. Must we stand by and watch this spectacle that shames us all? Never.
0: Israeli Prime Minister Benjamin Netanyahu condemned Macron's remarks, calling them a, quote, grotesque absurdity, unquote. Netanyahu is addressing the United Nations General Assembly this afternoon. President Trump's hosting Chinese President Xi Jinping in Washington, D.C. for a 3-day summit. She skipped the U.N. General Assembly in New York. It's the Chinese leader's first trip to the U.S. since 2015. Trump and Xi are set to discuss artificial intelligence, the Iran war, and Taiwan during the summit. There's a state dinner tonight with, among others, tech billionaires. In Michigan, the Grand Rapids Police Department says a man died on Sunday after crashing his car into a tree while fleeing ICE. That's Immigration and Customs Enforcement agents. Guatemala's Consul General identified the victim as Mario David Coronado Juarez. Advocates say the 36-year-old was working in construction to provide for his wife and 3 young children in Guatemala. On Tuesday evening, immigrant rights advocates packed the Grand Rapids City Commission meeting, where they accused local police of collaborating with ICE. Mayor David LeGrand declared a recess as protesters chanted Coronado Juarez's name and demanded abolish ICE.
8: I'm recessing the meeting.
0: In Louisiana, a 36-year-old immigrant from Costa Rica died last week inside the Wynn Correctional Center in Winfield. According to ICE, Carlos Josue Marchena Marchena was declared dead after he was found unresponsive. He had type 1 diabetes, and family members said he complained of deteriorating health as he missed meals and insulin shots while being shuttled between ICE jails in multiple states. He's the 55th person to die in ICE custody during Trump's second term and the 25th this year alone. In Texas, Congressmember Greg Kassar Wednesday visited Wilbur Rafael Garces Perez at an ICE jail 3 days after the 28-year-old Venezuelan man was shot by an immigration officer in North Austin. Kassar told reporters Garces Perez needed surgery to remove a bullet that remains lodged in his back. And Congressmember Kassar questioned why Garces Perez was discharged from an Austin hospital after just 4 hours, then taken to an ICE jail 135 miles away.
8: Every single person should have a right to be fully cared for in a hospital bed and not to be dragged to a detention center while you are still bleeding. In fact, in talking to Wilbur, he made it clear to me that he didn't even know that this bullet was still inside of him until more than a day later after being shot.
0: In Washington, D.C., family members of people killed by ICE testified before lawmakers Tuesday at a hearing organized by House Democrats. Witnesses included Ronaldo Salgado and Lorenzo Salgado Jr., whose father was shot and killed by ICE while driving to work in Houston in July. Also testifying were relatives of Renee Good, shot dead in Minneapolis in January by ICE agent Jonathan Ross. This is Renee Good's mother, Donna Ganger.
9: I'm a registered Republican. I voted for President Trump under the impression that these agents were here to protect the citizens of the United States, innocents like our family and the others here, against terrorists. Certainly not to accuse those of us here of being terrorists and take precious lives. This is madness.
0: And here in New York, Hollywood producer Harvey Weinstein was sentenced Wednesday to 15 years in prison for sexually assaulting former TV production assistant Miriam Haley back in 2006. She testified Weinstein forcibly performed oral sex on her in his Manhattan apartment. According to Haley, Weinstein had also hired private investigators to keep tabs on her. Weinstein has been in custody since his first conviction, has already spent more than 6 years in prison. He still faces resentencing in that case in Los Angeles, where he originally received 16 years for rape. And those are some of the headlines. This is Democracy Now!, democracynow.org, The War and Peace Report. I'm Amy Goodman.
10: And I'm Nermeen Sheikh. Welcome to our listeners and viewers across the country and around the world. A federal judge has temporarily blocked President Trump's ban on CNN, MS Now, and Politico, ordering the administration to restore their White House access for 14 days. A lawyer for the outlets described the decision as a, quote, strong ruling vindicating freedom of the press, due process, and the rule of law. We begin today's show with one of the world's leading advocates for press freedom, Maria Ressa. In 2021, she was awarded the Nobel Peace Prize for her efforts to safeguard freedom of expression.
0: Maria Ressa is the founder and CEO of the Philippine independent news site Rappler, and she's a former CNN journalist. Among other places, she covered East Timor. She's also the co-chair of the United Nations Independent International Scientific Panel on Artificial Intelligence. We'll talk about that in a moment. But we're going to begin with this breaking news from overnight, Maria Ressa. A Trump-appointed judge has, at least temporarily, halted the ban on CNN, MS Now, and Politico. Can you talk about the significance of what Trump has attempted to do? And for the first time, the solidarity expressed by the Washington press pool that refused to fill in for CNN, and so you couldn't hear Trump's voice.
11: Well, it was incredible. And, you know, my outlet, actually, my president banned both our reporter and me from the palace at that point. So to see the kind of solidarity that the American media did on Friday was incredible. But look, in terms of the reaction is everyone knows this is unconstitutional. And I struggle when I say that. As a reporter, you sit there and you go, do we say it's unconstitutional or not? Are we supposed to not say that, right? This is the dilemma of a reporter in the age of a death by a thousand cuts. We can't normalize the lies or the impunity that is around us. And so in this case, this particular judge has done this before. And this was during Trump's first term, Jim Acosta. He judged for press freedom in the same way. And it's a simple thing. It's a constitutional move. Whether the Trump administration has already said that it will go ahead and appeal this, you know, for all of that, at this point. People are standing up for rule of law. People are standing up for press freedom. And that's incredibly important because we live in an age where you can't take these things for granted. And having lived through it, there are costs to standing up, but there are greater costs to giving up.
10: So, Maria Ressa, we see that you're in a car on your way to the United Nations. Let's turn to artificial intelligence. You're the co-chair of the United Nations Independent International Scientific Panel on Artificial Intelligence, and AI took center stage at the UN on Wednesday when the heads of OpenAI and Anthropic briefed the UN Security Council. The meeting came as Australia revealed that a rogue OpenAI tool hacked into Australia's national healthcare database in the first known case of AI hacking a government network. Maria Ressa, you were at the Security Council as these CEOs testified. What was most striking to you and most important among the things they said?
11: The mood in the room was actually really fascinating, and the kind of consensus that you see among many of the nation states. First, let me tell you about the thematic brief that my co-chair and I, that the panel came out with on Monday, which showed you exactly what it was. We tried to answer four questions. Question number one was, what actually happened? Question number two is, what trend does that show? And then number three, what do we not know? And number four is, what would be completely irresponsible if we do not act? This is to help policymakers deal with this. That's part of what this independent panel is supposed to do, to give you the facts. And along with those tech CEOs who all have their own interests, you also had Yashua Benjo, who's my co-chair, speaking there, right? And what's the consensus among the majority of it? It seems like everyone knows that AI is now the rogue AI, including the Secretary General saying again this week that it is out of our control. That's in our preliminary panel report that we released in July 1. The frontier models cannot be controlled, right? And so there's several questions. Who's accountable? The tech CEOs were there, but as was Hugging Face. And one of the most interesting things Hugging Face said, the CEO of Hugging Face, was that he couldn't even use the commercial models to help defend against the attack because of the way it was designed. And so what did he do? He went through NVIDIA and used an open source Chinese model. That was fascinating to me because it showed both sovereignty and it showed you the kind of power and control a small group of people will have. So overall, in that room, people said it's time to put guardrails in place, except for some exceptions. And of course, notable is the United States. Michael Kratsias came through. One of the first things he said was super intelligence, formerly known as artificial intelligence, and then spoke against any kind of global multilateral solution. As a member of the panel, the reason we exist is because the United Nations General Assembly created an expert group. 40 of us from 37 different countries, nearly 50-50 male-female, right, to try to help the world come up with a collective solution. We cannot have a small group, one country with 75% of the world's compute power, and a small group of companies deciding the fate of humanity.
0: So let me ask you about China. You, of course, are from the Philippines. If you can talk about, the fact that China has more regulations in place than does the United States, what kind of regulations? You have Xi right now meeting with President Trump in Washington, D.C. tonight, a major state dinner with heads of the tech billionaires, the CEOs of these companies.
11: Look, in some ways, when you really look at it for their citizens, the Chinese tech has far more safety measures in place. So, for example, the TikTok, the version of TikTok that is out in China has child safety measures in place that the Silicon Valley that others, the commercial models are just now starting to talk about and to put in place. But of course, what's the biggest problem in this, right? Tiananmen Square doesn't exist, right? So
12: I think this is one of the, this is a creative destruction moment, and the ability to not work together will have massive consequences. One of the lessons I learned in being part of this panel from with 37 countries, we have Chinese, we have Russian. I mean, we are geographically aligned. And what was fascinating is that we weren't fighting based on ideology. The debates, the most stringent debates, did not occur from Russia or China or the United States. It didn't matter because we all agreed on safety measures were the most stringent debate. And I said this at the UN when we released the report, right? The most hair-tearing moments were between those of us and big tech. Right. So that's it's an incentive structure that we need to prevent. Right. Big tech will tell you that they're caught in a race. Silicon Valley will say this, that they're caught in a race that they must win. Otherwise, China will win. This isn't completely true. And part of it is it's there. It's a boogeyman. But if you look at just, and this is in the preliminary panel report, in terms of compute power, the United States has 75% of the world's compute power. China has 15%. And the EU, which has put in place the most safety measures for the rest of the world, for us and the rest of the world, is only 5%, right? A small group of countries and companies should not be determining the fate of the world.
10: And Maria Ressa, we know you have to go, but a very quick final question. We've spoken to you before about the spread of misinformation on social media. You've expressed concerns about how this could be multiplied with artificial intelligence. If you could elaborate.
12: It already has, Nermeen. If you look at the internet today, 53% of the traffic on the internet is now non-human, right? We're going to deal with AI slop. And the three ways that artificial intelligence, the three waves, right? Social media hijacked our attention. So there's the attention economy. That hasn't been solved. And this is part of the problem, the compounding harms that have not been addressed. So social media, attention economy, the large language models rolled out in two ways. The second is chatbots. The chatbots that are there hack intimacy, right? It's sycophantic by design to keep you scrolling. That brings harms on its own way. We can talk about that more. But the last one is what we're talking about now, which is agentic and multi-agentic. Every step of the way, we lose just a little bit more of our humanity. The attention economy that has brought narrative warfare and has pushed the world 74% of the world is now under authoritarian rule. That's VDEM. We're electing illiberal leaders democratically. The chatbots is hacking our intimacy, and agentic AI, literally, I'd be careful what you give to an agent that we know can't be controlled. Well, that agentic is taking away agency. So to go back, look at the policy. It's time for lawmakers to act. If you don't act now, it's state and tech. We're seeing a tech coup in plain sight. So it's and to push states to act, we the citizens should demand better.
0: Maria Ressa, we thank you so much for being with us. I actually expect we could have you on for the whole hour, because if you think you're going to reach your meeting on time, I mean, I've been talking to people who go one city block near the UN right now, and it takes them an hour to drive from one end to the other. But we're going to let you go. Co-chair of the United Nations Independent International Scientific Panel on Artificial Intelligence, co-founder and CEO of the Philippine independent news site Rappler. She also received the Nobel Peace Prize in 2021. Coming up, we continue our discussion on the UN Security Council meeting on AI, where the tech billionaire CEOs testified on Wednesday. Stay with us.

0: 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Studio. This is Democracy Now!, democracynow.org. I'm Amy Goodman with Nermeen Sheikh.
1: We're continuing our look at Wednesday's U.N. Security Council when top AI executives urged nations to adopt international standards on the development of AI. The meeting came as Australia revealed that a rogue OpenAI tool hacked into Australia's national healthcare database in the first known case of AI hacking a government network. This is OpenAI Chief Executive Sam Altman.
2: The risk is that it moves so fast that people can no longer follow what's happening or intervene when needed. This would obviously be terrible. The industry must not accept too much technological risk just because the benefits are too great and that they feel too important to slow down. It doesn't matter whether people put the risk of catastrophe at 10% or 1% or 12% or 0.1%. None of these levels are remotely acceptable, and we should not train models that we cannot make an extremely strong case that we'll be able to keep under human control. These systems could concentrate too much power in too few hands. No one person or company or country should be able to use the most powerful AI models to impose their worldview on everyone else. We are not trying to and must not automate human judgment or human values. If AI is to be democratic, the most important decisions cannot be made by labs in San Francisco alone. They must be shaped through democratic processes and by governments accountable to the people that they serve.
0: That was OpenAI CEO Sam Altman. Anthropic CEO Dario Amodei also addressed the UN Security Council.
3: We will slow down as much as necessary in order to make sure that every successive AI technology that we release is actually safe. First, we should begin with narrow agreements that every member can support, such as a ban on using AI to make biological weapons or permitting your AI technologies to be used to make biological weapons. Second, we should build evaluation and verification systems that keep pace with AI development so that states can have visibility into frontier model capability and can verify each other's commitments. Third, we should establish common global standards for testing AI models for loss of control risks and misuse risks, and a notification system for AI incidents that are significant to global security.
0: That was Anthropic CEO Dario Amodei addressing the UN Security Council on Wednesday. We're joined now by Malo Bergon, CEO of the Machine Intelligence Research Institute. He's participated in several AI-related meetings on the sidelines of the UN General Assembly this week. I mean, you look at this image, the tech billionaires addressing the UN Security Council, calling for regulating their own companies while you have President Trump trying to prevent this from happening. It's quite an amazing image. If you can talk about what your major concerns are right now and where you think the world needs to go.
4: Absolutely. Yeah. I mean, in some sense, I feel like every week there's new whiplash where the conversation has moved so quickly. I've been doing this for 14 years, so it's very interesting. I mean, I think we're headed in the right direction. I do think that the CEOs, while there's a bunch of reason to be cynical about them, are sincere that they think that the progress with this technology is moving too quickly and that they risk losing control of it, and that that could lead to, you know, permanent disempowerment or human extinction. So
0: how? I mean, everyone keeps saying it could be in 10 years, it could be in 20 years. Mm-hmm. But for people who don't understand this technology, how does the world go extinct?
4: So I think the way that I think about it is that, you know, humans have a little bit more of this thing I like to call the thinky thing than the chimps or the mice. This is the thing that allows us to, you know, terraform the Earth and build rockets and send people to the moon. 10,000 plus species, something like that, are extinct, not because we were out to get them, but because we were just changing the world to pursue goals that we cared about to suit our purposes, and they were in the way. And, you know, maybe we hunted some of them. You know, they were made of atoms that we wanted to use for something else. So the concern here is that the AI companies are accelerating towards systems that are radically smarter than us, that they don't understand, that often behave in ways that we didn't intend, and that it's very difficult to control something that much smarter than you. And humans right now steer the future of this planet not because we're the strongest, not because, you know, we have the biggest teeth, because we're the smartest and we know how to invent technologies to steer the future in the ways that we want. And if we introduce AIs that are radically smarter than us, that don't have the same values, goals, and drives that we want to have, and we don't know how to train AI systems to do that right now, they will be the ones that steer the future. And so whether, you know, we're kind of in the back seat hoping that they steer the world in the right place, or whether they change the world in a way that, you know, causes us to no longer be able to be around, either of those seem bad to me, and I think that's a big risk if we build these systems and we don't understand them.
1: So, Malo, another one, you mentioned the Hugging Face incident. One of the other CEOs who testified yesterday in the Security Council was Clément Delong of Hugging Face. First of all, if you could explain, you know, how is it that these agents went rogue, hundreds of those agents went rogue. And you've said that, you know, people have been warning for a very long time about the risks of AI, but very little has been done. What did this Hugging Face incident reveal? And then, of course, there have been since, including the Australian Health Ministry, several other instances of this occurring.
4: Yeah. So I think for those who don't know, the quick summary is that OpenAI was testing a bunch of their agents to see how good they were at doing cybersecurity exploit tasks. So they would give them some piece of code. They would give them some vulnerability and ask them to use that to try and hack into a certain piece of code or a program. And they were running thousands of agents doing this all in parallel. Some of those tasks might have been impossible. Some of them weren't. This is very common for the AI companies to do. And they removed a bunch of safeguards so that they could really see how hard the AI systems could go with these problems. And what ended up happening in short is that the AI systems hacked out of the protected environment that they were in, were trying to solve these problems, ended up thinking that there was some information that would be useful for helping them solve these problems on Hugging Face, and so hacked, you know, a multi-billion dollar company in order to try and get those answers. And I think the narrative so far about this hack, there's two things that are important. One is a criticism of OpenAI that this is really a cybersecurity problem, that they didn't, you know, harden the sandboxes that the AI systems were in such that it would have been much harder for them to escape if they did that, and that they should have been monitoring them. Like, this happened for weeks. They had an incident earlier in the year and then later after that. And so it's clear that they weren't paying enough attention to what the AI agents were doing and getting up to no good. I think those are both true. And I think that if they were doing that, that incident wouldn't have happened. I think there's a separate thing, which is very important to point at, where people are kind of like, well, you know, you asked the agents to hack, and they hacked. And so you didn't have good security, so they kind of got up to no good outside in the real world. But, like, what did you expect? And I think this is wrong. I think this is the main thing motivating a lot of people at the companies who are concerned, is that an analogy that I like to use here is the AI systems were kind of, you know, let's say, you know, if you were making it a human a test, I put you in a room, and I'm like, here's a lockpick set, here's a safe. I want you to use that lockpick set to get into this safe. That is the task that they were given, essentially. And there's a code in there. You know, the proof that you got in there is you'll tell me what code I put in the safe. What the AI agents essentially ended up doing was finding a way to pry that safe open with something else that was in the room, not using the lockpick kit, were worried that maybe, you know, there's a security camera in there watching them, broke out the window, found a bunch of their buddies who did the same thing, thought, oh, okay, maybe we can erase the security footage, realize maybe something about how the security camera footage or where it was stored was at some other company somewhere else in the world, took a taxi over there, broke into that place to try and erase the logs. So if people are saying, you know, well, the AIs were just doing what they were told, I think that's not quite right. And this is, I think, what has a lot of the AI companies worried, is that they spend a lot of time training their systems to be more aligned, to be helpful, harmless, honest. A lot of the metrics by which they kind of measure these things seem to be going down over time as they do that. And so when they see kind of the AI systems do this, they're like, yes, we could have locked them up better such that they couldn't have broken out of the window. But if we're kind of on this trajectory where we're getting better and better at making the agents more capable faster and faster, and we don't know how to train them to not do that kind of stuff, that's got them pretty freaked out.
1: Mm-hmm. So one of the CEOs who does not believe all these warnings that AI could potentially pose a risk to humanity such that it would lead to the extinction of human beings is NVIDIA CEO Jensen Huang. He was asked about the increasing number of these warnings about the risks of AI and whether further regulations are called for.
5: All the messaging around the drama of it is unnecessary. It's quite frankly too much drama, irresponsible. It is now grounded on facts. It's now grounded on science. Before we come up with new laws and new regulations, let's apply the current laws and the current regulations.
1: So that was Jensen Huang, a Trump ally and the CEO of NVIDIA, which is, of course, the company that manufactures the chips that are used by all these AI companies. So your response to what he said?
4: Also, the company that just bought Hugging Face, which isn't, you know, pressing charges against OpenAI for being hacked by them, which would be, you know, if a human did it, something that they'd probably be in jail for right now, waiting trial. Yeah, I mean, I don't know. I've seen Jensen talk about this a lot when kind of pushed into the actual, you know, concerns about why we would lose control, how we would lose control. I've never been quite satisfied with his answers. I think he's maybe thought about this a little bit, but not very much. So, I don't know. You know, there are many people here with many opinions, but you know, there's a survey recently of that was released of the AIs in the field more broadly, and it showed that kind of over time, this survey's been done year after year. Now, I think 1 in 5 of these 1,600 AI researchers think that there's a real risk here. And so, I don't know. Jensen certainly has a lot of money on the line to sell more chips if people are doing AI better. And often, I find at least some of the voices who are the most dismissive are often the ones who have a lot of to gain from AI technology pushing forward and also are not as much in contact with the technology. So, you know, the AI companies have a lot to gain by AI moving forward as quickly as possible, but also they're in contact with the technology and see the risk from the inside, whereas I think Jensen has a lot of money to gain but isn't necessarily as in contact with what's going on, the challenges. He makes a lot of claims about how they're going to be able to solve a lot of these problems, where I talk to people at the AI companies and they're like, these problems are really hard and we're not sure we'll be able to solve them in the relevant time frame.
0: And then you have the Australian Prime Minister saying they may bring criminal charges against OpenAI. Well, OpenAI is hailed as saying, admitting that they broke into this health database of Australia, taking people's private information. This is months after it happened.
4: Yeah. I mean, they've, you know, established this new framework where they're trying to responsibly disclose incidents their AI systems have committed. But it just seems like more and more of them end up being disclosed by people just looking around for other incidents of AIs hacking the internet, or, you know, coordinating on the internet or hacking different systems. And so I think we're very far from, you know, a place where these companies are being held accountable, where there are laws in place to actually, you know, hold them accountable for when their systems get out of control with these even, you know, no one's been hurt by any of these incidents. That won't always necessarily continue to be the case. And so I think it just, this all illustrates how far behind we are on even getting close to taking the risk from these AI systems seriously.
1: Well, finally, companies are increasingly seeing AI helping with AI development itself. Mm-hmm. And faster, much faster than initially expected. Then you have Trump saying that we shouldn't call it artificial intelligence, it's just super intelligence, though tech people say that's actually a different kind of intelligence, more advanced than what we have. But let me ask you this. Does fully autonomous recursive self-improvement, or RSI, already exist?
0: And what is it?
4: It doesn't already exist today. So when people talk about recursive self-improvement, what they're talking about is getting to a point where

0: eventually to get to a point where the AI itself is doing all the AI R&D. One way to potentially operationalize this is they would rather, you know, fire all their technical staff than keep their technical staff and go back to models from a few months ago. And you know, if the AI systems are doing all the AI research, you can throw a lot more cognitive labor at that because you can just, you know, you're basically just limited how many, you know, GPUs you have to run more AI agents to do this research. And that those AI agents will be creating smarter AI agents that will then be more capable of doing the AI research and so on and so forth. And so we're not there yet, but I think a few months ago, one of the founders of Anthropic was talking about how he thought there was about a 60% chance that they would get to this point by the end of 2028. Now I think people inside the AI companies are really starting to think that that could happen sooner. And that's one of the big concerns for how we might lose control as we get to this point where we kind of are no longer able to supervise the AI research process because it's mostly the AIs doing it. They're doing it faster than we can supervise and they're getting smarter and smarter. But they're seeing the trajectory of them being able to already make progress on using AI to accelerate AI development. And then we have things like the Millennium Prize that fell this year in the last few weeks. So I think one way to think about this is last year, with an enormous amount of effort, we were able to get AI systems to basically solve IMO gold medal problems, which are the hardest math problems for high school kids who are like the most gifted in the world. Now the AI systems that you and I can just purchase on a subscription today can basically solve those if we set them up right. This, you know, on a lark, after hearing a rumor that maybe Anthropic did it, OpenAI with an unreleased model threw 1,100 agents over a few days to try and solve some of the most prestigious math problems in the world that have million-dollar prizes on them. Some of the hardest things that we care most about, and they took one down. And so there's a lot question that I think a lot of people are asking themselves inside the AI companies. There's probably a lot to find about how to make these AI systems more capable and more efficient. One way I like to put it is, you know, our brains run on about 20 watts. The AI systems, you know, it takes, you know, data centers the size of a city or a small town, you know, or use the power of a small town to train, and they still, you know, wouldn't we just run them use an enormous amount of power. So there's a lot of efficiency to find. They're very inefficient in a bunch of ways. How much harder are those things in Millennium Prizes to find? You know, they're probably, I don't know if they're harder than Millennium Problems, easier than Millennium Problems. We don't know. We haven't thrown that much AI, compute, and like the latest systems at them. And so when I think they're looking at this trajectory, they're looking at their challenges in being able to get these AI systems to behave. They're looking at the fact that maybe we're on the verge of really being able to make some substantial progress at automating AI R&D. There's just a lot of concern that, like, we're moving too fast. We don't know what's happening. This loss of control thing is real. Can we find some way to coordinate such that we can kind of slow down, have more time to figure out how to do this safely?
1: Milo Gergaud is the CEO of the Machine Intelligence Research Institute. He's participated in several AI-related meetings on the sidelines of the UN General Assembly this week. This is Democracy Now!, democracynow.org. I'm Amy Goodman with Nermeen Sheikh.
2: For a pan-Africanist perspective on the risks and benefits of AI for Africa, our next guest is working on a strategy with the African Union for the risks and benefits for the continent. We're joined now by Saydina Moussa Indai. He's a member of the Global Partnership on Artificial Intelligence and a senior lecturer at Sheikh Hamidou Khan Digital University in Dakar, Senegal. So welcome, Saydina, to the program. If you could just lay out the concerns in Africa about the way in which artificial intelligence is being deployed and may be deployed in the future.
3: Thank you. Thank you for the invitation. And I think that for African perspective, we have what we call first the global impact. So we have the same threat than we heard about. We can apply in each continent. But we have also another threat, which I can call the colonial AI. The colonialism AI, because when we talk about the colonialism historically, that involves the control of resources, the control of knowledge, and the control of terms of exchange. And we see that in Africa when we talked about AI, when we could have the control on compute, the control of on data flow, on standards, on even on talent, which can move out of Africa very easily and left Africa without talent. So in this case, we have a continent, we cannot have control on what's going on in the ground. If we think about controlling AI

0: pollution which can have in Africa. Most of the countries cannot do that because there's no capacity in Africa. And being permanent consumer is another threat, because if we don't create also our own AI solution, it could be very, very bad for Africa.
1: Sidina, you are an advisor to the African Union. You've said the biggest threat is colonization by AI. What does that mean?
0: This means that, you know, when we talk about colonization historically, it could be the control of all resources, knowledges, and terms of exchange. And we have it in Africa when we talk about AI. Because right now, we have a lot of countries in Africa having their own national AI strategy, but the implementation is not here because they don't have capacity. And the way we have the other countries helping African continent to implement their own strategy, it's not the good way, because how we see, mostly we have partners which we would have control on the data, and we just want to apply technology built elsewhere, and it will not work if we don't have our culture inside the AI solution we are using and our own way to control it.
2: And do you think it has any potential benefits in, for example, agriculture or the health sector?
0: Of course, it's the same than everywhere. We can have precise healthcare. We can have precise agriculture. In education sector, we could have our individual pathway to learn. In culture also, we can use AI to have cultural preservation, and we are doing it a lot. And so it's the same than everywhere else, I think.
1: Finally, we just have 30 seconds, but yeah. This idea of AI with an African perspective that you're also bringing to these UN side meetings this week, what that means?
0: That means that if you think about AI, it's built by bias. You know, it's built by a lot of data coming from elsewhere, and you know that makes Africa using AI with another context. And sometimes you use it, but you're infusing another culture in your culture. And it's very difficult for some countries to build their own solutions. So they're keeping to use open source solution, but it's built with other data.
1: Well, interestingly, no African country has a seat on the UN Security Council, something that the UN Secretary General Antonio Guterres says should be reformed. We want to thank you so much for being with us, Sidina Moussa Ndiaye, member of the Global Partnership on Artificial Intelligence, has worked with the African Union on the development of the Pan-African AI Strategy. We thank you for being with us. Coming up, Jacob Silverman, author of Gilded Rage, Elon Musk and the Radicalization of Silicon Valley. Stay with us.

0: donut worship.
1: The world turned upside down by the British musician Billy Bragg. I'll be in London tomorrow, Friday, for the screening of Steal the Story, Please, speaking afterwards, and also on Monday, and then on to Copenhagen and Berlin. You can check our website at democracynow.org. I'm Amy Goodman with Nermeen Sheikh.
2: Addressing the UN General Assembly on Tuesday, President Trump said the U.S. would not be reining in artificial intelligence, telling the gathered world leaders, quote, whoever wins AI wins.
3: The United States also totally rejects any attempt to construct a globalist scheme to control for the artificial intelligence being spoken of so much now, here and after officially called super intelligence. Whoever wins AI, you have to remember this, and now I say, whoever wins SI, whoever wins super intelligent wins. That's the group that wins. And we're leading now over China by a lot and everyone else. But we will only encourage super intelligence. We're going to encourage it, not rein it in.
2: While AI CEOs on Wednesday called for some kind of international regulation on AI development while speaking to world leaders at the United Nations, President Trump has called warnings about AI risk a hoax, likening it to global warming. He's instead announced plans for a so-called AI force.
1: Well, who is advising President Trump on AI? One primary voice in the room is former White House AI and crypto czar David Sacks. He stepped down as czar in March after his 180 days as special government employee expired. He's now co-chair of the President's Council of Advisors on Science and Technology. David Sacks spoke earlier this month at Politico's Decoded Summit in Washington, D.C. Here he is addressing a question about President Trump's response to AI concerns.
4: He's seen this movie before. I mean, how many hoaxes have been run on the president himself, going back to the whole Russiagate hoax? I mean, we've seen this over and over again, that especially before an election, the media will take a narrative. And look, there can be grains of truth to the narrative, right? I mean, like you take the climate change, hoax. There'll be elements of truth. There'll be pseudoscience to it. And then the media will blow it out of proportion and use it to further a political agenda. They have a basic corporate responsibility to make sure their products are safe. If you look at the frontier right now, it's two companies. It's Anthropic and OpenAI. They have duopoly market share in this country. If you measure it based on revenue, if you look at model capabilities, the frontier is two companies. And Dario and Sam have said, okay, we're going to slow down and make sure our products are safe. So again, they are pacing the frontier. We're doing that.
1: To talk more about David Sacks and the other figures and ideas shaping this technology and its relationship to power and governance, we're joined by journalist Jacob Silverman, reporter at the International Consortium of Investigative Journalists. His latest book is Gilded Rage, Elon Musk and the Radicalization of Silicon Valley. It's out this week in paperback. Joining us from Brooklyn, New York, Jacob, so David Sacks is someone you discuss at length in your book, even though in the title it says Elon Musk. He is a well-known name. What should people understand?
5: Well, for one thing, I think what describes him pretty well is that he is Peter Thiel's longtime friend, going back to their Stanford days, and they were writing partners together in the 1990s, doing a lot of culture warring stuff that we might call anti-woke today, but back then they were against multiculturalism. And they share a lot of the same political philosophies, which is they're pretty right-wing, extremely pro-capitalist, and they are very much in line with the authoritarianism embodied by Trump. And as we've seen with Sachs first occupying that crypto and AI czar position and now on an advisory board, he's someone who's going to be around throughout the Trump administration, I think.
2: So, Jacob, let's go to your book, which is titled Gilded Rage, Elon Musk and the Radicalization of Silicon Valley. I mean, why don't you just explain, first of all, why it's called Gilded Rage? Rage by whom, against whom?
5: Well, obviously, it's a little bit of a throwback to the Gilded Age or a reference there. But I think one of the features that we see in people like Musk or Sachs or Marc Andreessen or a lot of the billionaire tech elites is a real kind of anger. They are very angry in different ways. They're angry at what they see as the excesses of woke culture and liberal and lefty politics. They are angry that the technological utopian world that they believe that they were promised, I mean, they've even used that kind of language, we were promised a better future. They are angry that that hasn't come to fruition. And they're also angry that the Biden administration tried to mildly rein them in certain areas like crypto. And they're angry that they don't have free rein to enact the world they want to enact. And that includes areas like AI. And I think this describes a lot of the right-wing tech elite today.
2: And in fact, much of the tech elite, as you also talk about, attended Trump's inauguration, OpenAI, Apple, Google, Amazon, Tesla, etc. The one exception was Anthropic CEO Dario Amodei. Is that at all relevant or important?
5: I think Amodei tries to skate a certain line. I mean, Jensen Huang perhaps does it in his own way, the NVIDIA CEO. But he's had some clashes with the Trump administration. Trump was trying to designate Anthropic's products as a supply chain risk. But that was after Anthropic got a deal with the Pentagon. And its software is used in Pentagon processes and probably in targeting airstrikes. So I think while Amodei is perhaps the most visible figure, sort of with a somewhat left-of-center posture, he talks a lot about safety and his principles behind AI. He's still someone who is trying to have a pretty close relationship with the Trump administration and is trying to sell his products for military and national security uses.
1: You write of these Silicon Valley billionaires saying their networks of influence helped reelect Donald Trump and installed one of their own, former venture capitalist J.D. Vance, in the vice presidency. If you can lay out their ties to J.D. Vance and what it means to have him second in command. Interestingly, a side note, in this story about Trump banning MS Now, CNN, and Politico, Status, the new news site, is reporting that he was the source of one of the stories that they cited to ban Politico, and he endorsed Trump's ban. But Jacob Silverman, talk about J.D. Vance and his significance.
5: Sure. I think whatever you might think of Vance politically, he is a bit of a chameleon. He's someone who's changed his name a couple times. He's gone through some big institutions in his life, college, law school, the military, that have really shaped him in different ways. And one thing that he discovered when he was in law school is that he hated it when he saw Peter Thiel come to Yale Law School and give a speech. And from there on, Peter Thiel has really guided J.D. Vance's life, including giving him most of his opportunities. So some people might think of J.D. Vance as this sincere Catholic or about hillbilly elegy and this guy with a troubled upbringing. But to people in the tech industry and at some of the highest levels of politics, J.D. Vance is someone who can move between the right-wing tech world and Beltway politics very well. He was a venture capitalist. When he was eventually chosen as the vice presidential pick, you had a lot of people, including on social media, in Silicon Valley who were very excited, not necessarily by his particular politics, but they saw him as one of them. And so I think that is somewhat Vance's skill, which is that he can move between these worlds, including feeding seeding this article in Politico, being an anonymous source, but then working the other side to get Politico banned. I mean, I do think that that is the kind of world that Vance moves through.
1: Jacob, we just have 30 seconds, but then we're doing part two, so you can't go away. And it goes to Elon Musk and the radicalization of Silicon Valley. In 30 seconds, what do you mean?
5: I mean, when you hear Musk talk about the woke mind virus, that is a real thing for him based on his transphobia towards his daughter who came out as trans. I mean, these are people who have really been radicalized in some very visible ways by right-wing forces and also by their time spent together on social media, on Twitter and then X.
1: Well, we're going to go more deeply into this in part two, and people should check it out at democracynow.org. Jacob Silverman is a reporter at the International Consortium of Investigative Journalists. His latest book is just out in paperback, Gilded Rage, Elon Musk and the Radicalization of Silicon Valley. That does it for our show. Tomorrow, I'll be broadcasting from London, from the UK, where Steal the Story, Please, the film about Democracy Now, will be playing tomorrow night at the in Hackney. Check our website. Monday, Sunday and Monday, we'll be playing in London as well and in Brighton. And then we'll be moving on to Copenhagen and finally to Berlin Wednesday through Friday. Go to democracynow.org. I'm Amy Goodman with Nermeen Sheikh for another edition of Democracy Now!

Exploring Science in the Sea. The massive fire that engulfed Lahaina on the Hawaiian island of Maui killed more than 100 people and burned down more than 2,200 buildings. And it had a much wider impact as well on the offshore coral reef. The fire roared to life on the morning of August 8, 2023. Fueled by drought, low humidity, and strong winds, it destroyed much of Lahaina, displacing more than 10,000 people. Ash from the fire drifted offshore and settled atop the reef. Firefighting chemicals and debris from the fire washed into the ocean as well. The contamination threatened the reef and the many creatures that live there. And any damage to the reef could heighten the human misery because people depend on the reef for food and tourism dollars. Within days, researchers from the University of Hawaii began studying the reef system. They sampled the water and set out water quality sensors at key locations. They also worked with locals to catch fish from the best fishing spots. All of the samples were then analyzed for traces of contamination. Early analysis revealed high levels of copper, possibly from coatings on the hulls of boats that burned in the fire. It also showed high levels of lead. The levels of both elements have since gone down to safe levels. Zinc went up as well and climbed even higher after heavy rains washed more contaminants into the water. Scientists continue to monitor the reef, seeing how it recovers from a human and environmental tragedy. Science in the Sea is a production of the University of Texas Marine Science Institute at Port Aransas and is available as a weekly podcast at scienceandthesea.org. I'm Holly Brawley.

Let's make this next one funky. This is called I'm Walking. Like this.

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Everybody gotta save theirself. 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

0: 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All right.
1: Thank you.
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1: yellow snow.
0: The deadly yellow snow from right there where the huskies go. 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

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And he stood up

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0: We know what you know about these people. 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

0: before I Know You Rider was mashed up to China Cat Sunflower. That is just a standalone version of I Know You Rider, recorded July 3rd, 1966, Fillmore Auditorium, San Francisco, California. This is the official tapes. This is a Grateful Dead radio program where we explore the official releases from the Grateful Dead's vault. Parts of that show was officially released in 05 when they released Rare Cuts and Oddities 1966. And then about 10 years after that, they released the show in its entirety in 2015 on the 30 Trips Around the Sun box set, an 80 CD box set, which features a show from each year that the Grateful Dead toured. 30 Trips Around the Sun box set. And then in 2026, they released the show as a standalone as a 60th anniversary of the release or the performance of July 3rd, 1966, Fillmore Auditorium. Hey, I'm Corey. This is the official tapes Grateful Dead radio program where we get into those official releases from the Grateful Dead's vault. And how about some history going back to 1966 that's out on display?
1: So we went down into his, you know, the room where he had this like stack of all these things framed up. And he's like, oh, you ever seen this? And he pulled out a framed, the first T-shirt that, you know, was ever made for the Grateful Dead in 66. And it was made by Gutt, who was an artist slash, I think, former Hell's Angel, or I don't know how long he lasted with the Angels. But Gutt did a few posters here and there, and he designed their first shirt. And it's got a little note from Gutt that says, this is the first T-shirt, and I did it, you know. So
0: throughout this hour, we're going to be learning about two exhibitions that's happening in San Francisco. One of them is Forever Grateful, and the other one is Golden Gate Park.
1: My name is Ben Marks, and I'm the lead curator at the Haight Street Art Center in San Francisco.
0: Throughout the hour, Ben Marks is going to be talking a little bit about Forever Grateful and Golden Gate Park. It's also worth mentioning again the dates. Forever Grateful, which takes place at Haight Street Art Center, closes on September 20th. Golden Gate Park takes place at Hall of Flowers. That opens on Labor Day weekend and runs through October 25th. Marks will give us those dates again, but it's always a good idea to say it a few more times. That way you can start planning for Forever Grateful and Golden Gate Park that are taking place in San Francisco.
1: Right now we have an exhibition in two locations called Forever Grateful, and the part of it that's at the Haight Street Arts Center, which I was mostly involved with, is up until September 20. And the part of it that opens in Golden Gate Park at the Hall of Flowers, which is also known as the County Fair Building at 9th and Lincoln, that opens on Labor Day with Labor Day weekend with a concert by Graham Lesh in a nearby outdoor meadow. And we think of the Forever Grateful show at the Haight Street Arts Center as being the first set, and the Forever Grateful show at Golden Gate Park as being the second set. So that's how we have been talking about it. The Haight Street Arts Center show is kind of, not to, you know, denigrate it, but it's more of a straight art exhibition with like lots of original works of art that were turned into posters from Rick Griffin and Wes Wilson and everybody else you can imagine. When you get to the Haight Street Arts Center at 215 Haight, and we're open Thursday through Sunday, noon to 6, and it's free. You walk through our doorway, and around our doorway, like I think it's like 17 feet high, is a mural that Dennis Larkins kindly did for us. And we had it made into a huge banner. You know, we were walking through an archway of Sam and Samantha, just like they were on the Warfield poster from 1980 and the Radio City poster from 1980. And it was very generous of Dennis to agree to help us on this. And so you walk in, and then we've got our galleries in the Haight Street Arts Center. We've got our Epicenter Gallery, which is where we keep mostly original works of art. For the Forever Grateful show, we're also showing guitars that are similar to the ones, or the same models of ones, that were played by Bobby and Jerry. And we've been rotating them every, you know, month during the run of the show. So we're now on our third rotation of artwork in Epicenter and also guitars in Epicenter. So we started with Bobby, all his stuff. And then for August, late July and August, we had Jerry's stuff for obvious reasons. And now we've got kind of a pretty eclectic mix of sort of post-Grateful Dead guitars played by John Mayer, types of guitars that Bob Weir played with Rat Dog and Dead & Company. And then, you know, the galleries are just filled with original pieces, you know, Rick Griffin's original art for Without a Net, stuff like that. I mean, just it's on and on and on and on. There's like 400 some pieces. We've got about 100 ticket request envelopes that have been kindly lent to us. Those we've been changing every month as well. We're going to swap them out again. So it's been this kind of living thing. And we've got a 1/4 scale working replica of the Wall of Sound in the Haight Street Arts Center. And so we're running Charlie Miller audio through there. We had so many pieces that we wanted to show and finite space. And so we decided in the Epicenter Gallery we would rotate, you know, kind of some key pieces in and out. So, you know, the first round, for example, we were given permission to show the original artwork for the Hawaiian Oxamoxoa poster, you know, that drawing. And for the second round, we showed the original drawing for that Edmund Sullivan did in 1900 that became an etching in the book that Stanley Mouse and Alton Kelly were thumbing through. And they were like, oh, look at that. That's Grateful Dead. You know, right now we have walls within Epicenter that are devoted to Randy Tootin's work and Rick Griffin's work and Wes Wilson's work. And then another wall that's kind of starts off with a drawing of what became a psychedelic poster and then shows kind of how quickly the aesthetic morphed from psychedelia to surrealism. You know, there's a lot of surrealism in the late 60s and certainly in the early 70s, and the choices that the artists were making.
0: Ben Marks discussing the exhibits that you can check out at San Francisco, Forever Grateful and Golden Gate Park. We'll be checking in with Ben Marks throughout the program here on Official Tapes. It's the Grateful Dead radio program where we explore the official releases from the Grateful Dead's vault. We kicked off the program with a standalone I Know You Rider. Usually the song was matched up with China Cat Sunflower going into I Know You Rider. That occurrence took place about 530 times at Grateful Dead concerts, and there was only about 20 instances where we got an I Know You Rider without China Cat Sunflower. Another match was Scarlet Begonias going into Fire on the Mountain. That took place 230 times at Grateful Dead shows, but there were about 80 instances where we just got a Scarlet Begonias without going into Fire on the Mountain. And one of those instances took place at the Winterland, March 20th, 1977. This is Scarlet Begonias from the box set Enjoying the Ride. You have it here on the Official Tapes.

0: Thank you. We're going to take a short break. We'll be right back in a few minutes, so everybody hang with.
1: The Grateful Dead closing out their first set on March 20th, 1977 at the Winterland Scarlet Begonias. Hey, I'm Corey. This is the official tapes. This is where we get into the official releases from the Grateful Dead's vault. You can find that version of Scarlet Begonias on a box set, Enjoying the Ride. We've been kind of doing a deep dive on the city of San Francisco. There's two exhibits that have Grateful Dead artifacts, history out on display. One of them is Forever Grateful. That takes place at Haight Street Art Center. It closes September 20th. And then a Golden Gate Park exhibit is at the Hall of Flowers. That opens Labor Day weekend and runs through October 25th. We've been talking with Ben Marks about the two exhibits, Forever Grateful and Golden Gate Park.
2: Golden Gate Park was nature in the city, right? And so you could kind of, you know, get outside and away from the concrete and everything and be under trees and be on grass. And I think it was the epicenter of people figuring out what intellectual freedom could look like, what living a life of choice could look like. It was a place where people congregated just naturally. The neighborhoods were close to Golden Gate Park. You know, the airplane house was right off the park. The Haight-Ashbury itself is right off the panhandle, which is sort of like the avenue that gets you to the rest of the park. It was just a very obvious place where people would end up congregating a lot. And there were a lot of concerts. There were a lot of events that, you know, the BN and, you know, there were, you know, protests.
1: We have more with Ben Marks coming up here on the official tapes and also more music from the Grateful Dead from San Francisco. And we're going to go back to the venue Winterland coming up. Ben Marks also talks a little bit about this particular run of shows that we're going to hear from.
2: You know, one thing that I really loved, I went to Winterland a lot when I was in high school, the early 70s. And there's a Steely poster. And on the bottom of it, it just says Winterland, San Francisco. And apparently it was made for a Dead run after Egypt in 78. So not the last show, but, you know, sometime in the fall, I believe. And that to me is really great because, you know, it doesn't have to say the band's name on it. All it says is Winterland. And there's like a little musical note right next to it. And apparently that was just made for, you know, kind of in-house, you know, like backstage and stuff. It wasn't sold. Stuff like that I really love.
1: You can get the full interview that we conducted with Ben Marks at our website, officialtapes.com.
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0: This is the official tapes, Grateful Dead radio program, where we get into the official releases from the Grateful Dead's vault. From a release, Road Trips, Volume 1, Number 4, from Egypt with Love, the bonus disc. We've got Estimated Profit going into He's Gone, and that is how they segued out of that so they could get as much music as they possibly could on this CD. And what the second set looks like is it goes Estimated Profit into He's Gone, into Drums in Space with Lee Oscar on harmonica, into I Got My Mojo Working, which hadn't been played in about a year and a half. And that version you can find on the Road Trips Volume 1, Number 4. You don't need the bonus disc for that audio. So they tried mismatching it up a little bit. That way you got something different for the people that didn't get the bonus disc. I Got My Mojo Working goes into the other one. That was also released on Road Trips Volume 1, Number 4, into Stella Blue, into Sugar Magnolia, all once again released on Road Trips Volume 1, Number 4. And the cool thing about Sugar Magnolia is it also includes Lee Oscar on harmonica as well. In this last hour of the official tapes, Grateful Dead radio program, where we explore the official releases from the Grateful Dead's vault, we've been featuring Ben Marks talking a little bit about two exhibitions that are taking place in San Francisco. One of them is Forever Grateful. It takes place at Haight Street Art Center. It closes on September 20th. And then Golden Gate Park, that takes place in Hall of Flowers. That opens on Labor Day weekend and goes through October 25th. Earlier in the program, Ben Marks talked a little bit about something really cool that comes from that 10/21/78 Winterland show.
1: You know, one thing that I really loved, I went to Winterland a lot when I was in high school, the early 70s, and there's a Steely poster, and on the bottom of it, it just says Winterland San Francisco. And apparently it was made for a Dead run after Egypt in 78. So not the last show, but you know, sometime in the fall, I believe. And that to me is really great, because you know, it doesn't have to say the band's name on it. All it says is Winterland, and there's like a little musical note right next to it. And apparently that was just made for, you know, kind of in-house, you know, like backstage and stuff. It wasn't sold. Stuff like that I really love.
0: You can get more of the interview that we did with Ben Marks at our website, officialtapes.com. Just go to the soundboards page. That's where we have all of our interviews.
1: Some of our board members have wanted to eventually do some kind of Grateful Dead museum in San Francisco. The Forever Grateful exhibitions, plural, seemed like a way to road test the idea a little bit and sort of, you know, see if we could get the cooperation of collectors who have really important pieces from back in the day, people like the Kesey family, who obviously have, you know, arguably the most important piece from that era, and just to sort of, you know, road test a little bit and see, you know, what a museum could be beyond what we've done at the Haight Street Art Center, you know, month in and month out, which is, I wouldn't say traditional because that sounds boring, but it's kind of, you know, things on the wall and then text explaining it and that kind of stuff. So this is going to be much more, the Golden Gate Park show is going to be much more interactive.
0: Forever Grateful at Haight Street Art Center closes on September 20th. Golden Gate Park takes place at Hall of Flowers in San Francisco. It opens on Labor Day weekend and runs through October 25th.
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0: go.
1: Master, master, master, the recorder, there's a fly here, and you have to have a fly eye to see it. The thing that's gonna make Captain Beefheart's magic band back. Frank, it's the big hit. It's the blimp, Frank, it's the blimp. When I see you floating down the gutter, I'll give you a bottle of wine. Put me on the white hook back in the fat rack, Shadracky Shack. The something hoop, the something hoop, the blimp, the blimp. The drazy hoops, the drazy hoops. They're tail, they're tail, tit, tit, the blimp, the blimp. The mothership, the mothership. The brothers head under their hood. From the blimp, the blimp. Children, stop your nursing unless you're into it fun. The mothership, the mothership's the one. The blimp, the blimp. The tape's a trip, it's a trailing tail. It's traipsing along behind. The blimp, the blimp, the nose has a cramp, the blimp, it blows the air, the snoot is a

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